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6: Tough in Santa Monica, that eastbound side of the 10, loading up at Lincoln, delays all the way to the 5 in Boyle Heights. Even the 5 northbound pushing back out of La Mirada. This is getting away from Valley View. Delays and stretches all the way to the 2. Southbound out of Burbank is a mess from Olive heading back to the 605. And let's also look at the drive on the 91 eastbound. Overall delays out of Carson getting away from Avalon in stretches to Green River and the toll road 241 heading northbound backs up for about a mile before the Windy Ridge Toll Plaza all the way to the 91.
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9: 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Just added The Temptations, coming to both the Saban Theater in Beverly Hills and the Oxnard Performing Arts Center. And just added the lineup of the Oxnard Performing Arts Center, English Beat. You don't also want to miss E40 plus DJ Quick and Mac 10. Also coming to Oxnard, Beth Hart with Rome, Warren, Pancho Sanchez, Todd Rundgren, Psychedelic Furs, John P. and Kenny Lattimore, Louis the Singer, and more. Coming to the Canyon in Agoura Hills, Elvin Bishop, Thalma Houston, Canned Heat, Queensrÿche, Jeff Tate, Orianthe, Bullet Boys, Armored Saint Metal Church, Sister Hazel, Samantha Fish, Otmar Liebert, and more. 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

0: Good evening, and thank you for joining us tonight. I'm Tiffany Meyer.
1: Hey, what are you watching?
2: 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It's called NTD Evening News.
1: What?
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1: Is it local news?
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1: Wow, I've been looking for something like that too. 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
2: This is just sort of, it's going to continue to be a lot of noise in this market, in what we're seeing in the AI trade. But, you know, I just think it's just part of, it's part of sort of an evolution to what I view as sort of this fourth industrial revolution. Obviously, Musk, Altman, Dario are going to be key players.
1: All right, what about NVIDIA? Pulling back slightly today, 224 and change. Any news out of NVIDIA, and what do you think of the stock here?
2: Yeah, I mean, I think it's still cheap, right? I mean, I think when you look at NVIDIA, it's one chip in the world fueling the AI revolution. And I think it's something where investors are still discounting what they're ultimately going to do with physical AI. And I think that's the huge benefit that as this continues to play out across tech.
1: All right. The other big story we haven't talked about yet, Anthropic's IPO is delayed. What happened there, and what do we need to know about that?
2: Look, I mean, delayed probably about a month, but it's still likely going to happen in November. And I think investors are still trying to get their arms around. Investors are still trying to get their arms around what the market's going to look like, but Anthropic and OpenAI, they continue to be the two core players in the market, and that's not changing. And I think it just shows, Frank, that you're going to have $4 to $5 trillion spent in the next few years. And Anthropic's going to be front and center there. But if you look what's happened with Meta over the last week or two, you know, if Anthropic slows down, if OpenAI slows down, Meta will accelerate and so will others. And it just shows, like, this is, for the first time in 30 years, the U.S. is ahead of China when it comes to tech.
1: All right, what about OpenAI's IPO? Is that going to happen this year or next year? What's the latest on that?
2: Look, I think that's another one. Like, I think probably as we get into early 2027, that happens. Because, and I think OpenAI and Anthropic going public will be bullish for the tech trade, because you want those to go public. It's good for transparency, but also more importantly, in terms of just raising capital, because those are central arteries to the tech trade, OpenAI and Anthropic. And I think it just speaks to the frontier model players have clearly been very early, OpenAI, Anthropic. But a lot more of the value now is going to the data stack, going to infrastructure, going to software. And I think that's really what's driving a big part of this tech trade.
1: Do you think either of those will be bigger than SpaceX, which I want to talk to you about as well?
2: Yep. Look, I mean, I think these are generational, they're generational tech players. And we're talking about, you know, these companies are all going to be in the trillions, right? And I think obviously we've seen what's happened with NVIDIA. We've seen what's happened with, you know, the core tech players. But I think SpaceX is another one where investors are still underestimating what Musk is going to do when it comes to space, because I just continue to believe space from a data perspective is going to be a key part of this AI revolution.
1: Since it was the biggest ever, let's talk about SpaceX and the IPO here. It was priced at 135 and hit the market at 150. It's at 148.03 here at the moment, down to 33 cents. What are your thoughts on SpaceX stock here?
2: I think you cannot just look at what the stock does over a course of a few months since the IPO, right? I mean, they've had the lockup in

0: lot of other issues. I think this is just the early days of where Musk is going to take SpaceX. And I just continue to believe as we go into the next year, there's the higher likelihood that they're going to merge with Tesla. And that's going to be a key piece of the SpaceX story. Because look, space to me represents, it's all about data. And that's what Musk is driving. Musk is really building his own ecosystem at SpaceX. And I think that's what investors are still underappreciating.
1: Or it looks like Tesla switching to AI as well as robots, too. What do you think is going to happen if SpaceX does absorb Tesla? We see Tesla shares, by the way, at $377 and change down a couple of dollars here today. What would you be doing with Tesla stock here at the moment?
0: Look, I mean, I think Tesla, they're still going through a transition to what's going to be physical AI. You know, me and you've talked about it for a long time, like autonomous, like I ultimately believe 20% of vehicles next 3 to 4 years are autonomous. And robotaxi, in terms of what they're doing, they continue to be at the forefront. But a lot of this is about physical AI. It's the same thing with NVIDIA. Like a big part of the NVIDIA story going forward is going to be a physical AI, just like you see with Tesla.
1: On the air live with Daniel Lives, the leading tech analyst, and you were here in Southern California just recently, schmoozing with the biggest names in tech here. And tell us about how what used to be called Silicon Beach has evolved and how AI now is such a big part of the tech scene here in the Los Angeles area.
0: Yeah, and it was so great seeing you, as always, Frank. Look, I think what you're seeing, and we're seeing it across the country, but especially, you know, in areas like Los Angeles, like you're seeing so much tech innovation, so many tech companies sprout out. Now, obviously, you have SpaceX in terms of, you know, outside of L.A., but what's really starting to happen now is like you're having these innovation hubs that are happening across the country. And, you know, we saw it down, you know, down in Huntington Beach, but I think what you're seeing in L.A., you're seeing in New York, more and more of the innovations coming out of AI. And that's not slowing down because it keeps going back to like first time in 30 years, U.S. has had a China when it comes to tech.
1: That's fantastic. You were big at that Huntington Beach conference just about a week or so ago. You were there with some very prominent people in the crypto world as well. That's something else we haven't talked about, the recent crypto rally with the Bitcoin, around 86K or so, 87. What are your thoughts about the crypto there, and what were the big takeaways from your conversations there in Huntington Beach?
0: Huge. I mean, it's a huge upward trend in crypto, and I think what we've seen is we went through almost like that crypto winter. I mean, you know, me, you know, 60,000, is it going lower? And now we're do you get back to 100K? Because I think what we're seeing on crypto, you saw a big sell-off there. You saw the same thing with Ethereum. And now what you're starting to see is that there's a risk-on trade. And that's, look, it's good for crypto. It's good for Ethereum. And you know, I think technically, too, these, you know, I think they went through a sort of battle-tested period and emerged on the other side.
1: One observation that I have is that as the Iran war drags on, it seems cryptos tend to firm when we're getting stuck in the negotiations and so forth. Have you noticed that as well? And is there any other trends that you picked up?
0: Yeah, I think, I mean, if you think about what's happened with oil, what's happened with the 10-year, and then you look what's happening in crypto, it's pretty interesting because actually it's working how you'd hope it works, where it almost becomes an asset that, you know, investors are almost going there in a period of, I wouldn't say safety, but, you know, but almost going there in a period of sort of transition that we're seeing here.
1: Thank you for gently transitioning to bonds. I didn't want to put the audience to sleep talking about the yield and the 10-year note right off the bat here, but we have to talk about it with mortgage rates now at the highest we've seen in a couple of years and some of these other benchmark yields the highest in decades. So what do we need to know about that?
0: Well, 10-year above 5, right? It feels like, you know, still, you know, we can see 5.25. I think it just, look, Bessin's trying to fight it. You probably get another hike. Who knows if you get a hike before the midterm election. But look, it's

0: definitely becoming a concern, but I just think with Warsh hiking at 25 basis points, probably hikes again. I think you see the 10-year test this level, but I still think you can see a 10-year sub five as we go into, you know, into the next few months.
1: What do you thought? It's about the 60-40 traditional portfolio mix, given what's going on with the with those yields.
0: Yeah, it's challenging, right? I think that was a big thing in Huntington Beach, like with the 60-40. It's like, you know, it's definitely making, I mean, a lot of asset managers, you know, just sort of questioning that philosophy. But again, you can't look at things in the near term. You got to look at a long term sort of diversified dynamic.
1: Very interesting. And now crypto seem to be outperforming the precious metals. Last year, Grandpa holding gold coins did better than the crypto crowd. Right now, we see gold at around 4,300 or so, well off its record high. Silver, by the way, at around 64 and change. What about the precious metals? We haven't talked about those lately.
0: Yeah, I think, look, I mean, you definitely see a sell-off in gold, a little bit of a rebound. I think a lot of this is all relative to the 10-year, relative to what's happened in the dollar. And I think it's also purely played a big impact when it comes to crypto. But I think now, as this plays, I think there's definitely a stabilization that we're seeing in precious metals led by gold.
1: Any other announcements you'd like to make this evening?
0: I mean, my announcement would be, I just hope to be as fashionable as Frank Motek. That's my announcement. I mean, those sunglasses that you wear, Frank, I mean, it's your world. Everyone else is paying rent.
1: We'll look forward to seeing you out here again as soon as possible. Daniel Ives, and of course, fashionista with his own clothing line, I might add. So check it out online. That is leading tech analyst Daniel Ives, partner and senior managing director, tech analyst at Yorkville Ives. Daniel Ives, thank you very much for taking the call here
0: this
1: evening.
0: Thanks, Frank. Thanks, Ben.
1: Thank you very much. Thank you. Out to the freeways now on 790 KABC.
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3: There's a big attention getter in downtown Los Angeles. It's a structure fire. This is just west of the 5 freeway, just north of the 10, and surface streets at Santa Fe Avenue and Violet. So that's right near a big interchange. And that's going to serve up some very slow traffic for the 5, southbound slowing overall out of Burbank from Olive. Delays to the 605, very dense and slow around that East LA interchange. And then the northbound side of the 5 loading up out of Commerce, backing up from Gage, and you're on the brakes ahead all the way back towards the 2.
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1: Burns flaring up and the yield in the 10-year note, which impacts the fixed rate mortgage rates, now at 5.19%, as mortgage rates have ticked higher this week. Checking the cryptos now, we see a Bitcoin up about $200, back to $84,541. It was kissing around $87,000 the last day or so. ETH up $5 now at $26.92. That's had a good run this week as well. Doge at the moment just shy of 10 cents. Taking a look at NVIDIA, down 93 cents at 224 and change. Apple down $1.10 at $335.92. Tesla down $2.18 at $377.94. And SpaceX down 33 cents at $148.03. Diesel, we'll be talking more about that, hovering around its all-time high in Southern California, according to today's AAA fuel gauge survey. Looks like it's leveled off for now at $8.40 a gallon on average. $6.28 the average price for regular gas in L.A. and $6.67 the average price now for premium. 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
5: There's a big attention getter in downtown Los Angeles. It's a structure fire. This is just west of the 5 freeway, just north of the 10, and surface streets at Santa Fe Avenue and Violet. So that's right near a big interchange, and that's going to serve up some very slow traffic for the 5, southbound slowing overall out of Burbank from Olive. Delays to the 605, very dense and slow around that East LA interchange. And then the northbound side of the 5 loading up out of Commerce, backing up from Gage, and you're on the brakes ahead all the way back towards the 2.
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0: 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This thing heats up to 1,000 degrees in just 3

0: About a year ago, I upgraded my grilling game when I switched to the Solaire Infrared Grill. 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
1: Oh, God. 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
7: 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Good evening. Nervous times at the gas pump on Main Street and on Wall Street with diesel prices hitting record highs, especially high here in Southern California. $8.40 now, the average price for diesel here in the L.A. Long Beach area, hitting truckers hard and ultimately leading to higher prices for consumers. Regular gas, $6.28 a gallon, average $6.67, the average price for premium. That diesel price, by the way, is well, more than $3 higher than a year ago. Gas prices about $1.50 higher than a year ago. President Trump considering a 90-day ban on U.S. diesel exports in hopes of lowering domestic fuel prices, which have reached record highs for diesel. Energy analysts and industry groups are opposing that move, warning that it could actually backfire and raise prices. The Chamber of Commerce, Business Roundtable, National Association of Manufacturers and American Petroleum Institute warning against a diesel export ban. Joining us live now is Grover Norquist, the president of Americans for Tax Reform. Grover, thank you very much for taking the call here.
8: Oh, absolutely. This is a real challenge that the president has thought about, putting a ban on exports, basically blockading America from selling overseas. The challenge, of course, is that diesel production, 55% of it's right around the Gulf Coast in Louisiana. You can't move that around. You wouldn't accomplish what you think you would. It's not like exporting candy. And it's not just the various industries all pointing out how this would be disastrous. Doug Burgum, the Secretary of the Interior, he works for Trump. He's the one Trump is supposed to talk to before he makes announcements like this. And his comment was, we'd consider an export ban if we thought it actually might lower prices, but that's not the case. Chris Wright, Secretary of Energy, one of the smartest guys on energy policy in America, a big supporter of the president, said the blunt tool of banning diesel exports definitely doesn't work. If you can't export the diesel that comes out of your refineries, you run out of places to store it, and you have to reduce U.S. refining, which would put upward pressures on gasoline prices. Whenever politicians think, it's understandable, politicians think, well, I could solve it this way, you need to ask, what's the second

0: necessary effect. And why do you think it doesn't fix right now? Senator Ted Cruz, serious guy from Texas, where they swim in oil and find oil, it would end up driving up costs. It would have massive harm to the industry, not just in general. So Steve Forbes, same thing. This is a really bad idea. And to be fair to the president, he said, look, we're looking at it. He thought about it. He tossed it out as an idea. Maybe he should have checked with the people in his department. He has some real experts in there, unlike other people who've been running Department of Interior or Energy who don't like energy. These people do. They think it's a good idea. The United States have serious energy and lots of opportunities to have more energy at reasonable prices, at market prices that move things forward. So this is, I'm glad the president has stated that we're gonna look at it, and the people who work for him who will be looking at it have made it clear that this doesn't work. What the president thought might happen wouldn't happen. The reason the president has to be an expert on where diesel is produced in the United States and the fact that it's all in one place. And thanks to Democrat politicians in California, there aren't pipelines the way you might have had pipelines if you'd back in the 70s decided to build pipelines to get oil and natural gas throughout the country easily. Instead of as Democratic governors of California did, they made it impossible, or New York. They shut those things off. So this is not going to happen because it is such a bad, it wouldn't drop prices. It would end up raising prices. And if that sounds sort of backwards, remember when Reagan came in and we had maybe 10 years of price controls on gasoline, and that led to shortages of gasoline because people don't drill for more gasoline. If you tell them we don't pay people for gasoline anymore. So people who had gasoline, the oil to sell, they'd sell it. But no one was looking for more stuff. Then Reagan came in and said, we're not going to have a limit. And instead of prices going up permanently, they went down. And the Washington Post whined about that because, remember, that's when they decided they didn't like energy being used, and there was a problem that Reagan's lack of price controls, lack of putting a cap on energy costs, was causing energy costs to fall and more people driving cars less expensively. So good news is that we're not going to make this second mistake. They need to deal with how to deal with Iran, how to deal with Russia, and we have sort of two struggles right now with two countries that produce oil.
1: Not to pile on, but the U.S. Energy Secretary Wright also said the diesel export ban won't work. If you saw the other reports, the U.S. diesel export ban threatens 40% of Mexico's fuel supply. And another says if the president bans the U.S. diesel exports, global prices will go even higher, according to some experts talking to the various news outlets today. But what are some of the other ideas to bring gas and diesel down? Obviously, there was some behind-the-scenes meeting there at the U.N. involving the U.S. and Iran today. No details yet, but it looks like that moved the oil markets a bit lower today. What is being discussed there in Washington, where you have a front-row seat on how to address this huge issue here?
0: Well, there's a renewable fuel standard, which was put in. I think they started this under Bush, to give you some idea. Bad ideas do not show up overnight. They show up over time. And this is why when you put corn inside oil, and it's supposed to be better, ethanol. If one gets out of that business and says you don't have to put corn inside your fuel for your car, for your truck, for diesel, the numbers I've seen, and they move around because of the based on time of year and some other things, but it's about 27 cents a gallon drop for regular gasoline. And Taxpayers for Common Sense, which isn't a taxpayer group, it's a left-wing group. So, but they admit that it would that for diesel alone, it would save 22% of the cost of diesel. So if you said to them, you no longer, because of Green New Deal things, have to sell diesel and oil that's mixed with corn because we think it's better for Mother Nature, then the price does drop significantly. That's a piece of the puzzle. I know they've been talking about that I guess. Once you set up a monopoly rent and you say to people, if you make corn, we will buy lots of it and force refineries to put the corn inside ethanol, inside gasoline. Well, then people go out and grow more corn, knowing that people aren't going to eat it and animals aren't going to eat it. It's going to go into gasoline. And even though that's not necessarily helpful to the environment, it's not necessarily a good idea, and it's very expensive, which is why they had to give it a tax break in order to make people willing to buy it at all. These are the things that that hurt. And before we jump in and say we're smarter than the market, we should ask ourselves, do you really think you're smarter than the collective wisdom of 330 million Americans who decide what the price of something should be and go out and invest more of it if the price signals say, please get us more by setting the prices up? It's always wiser to let the market bring prices down or up. And it goes back 4,000 years of history where the Persians and stuff were setting up rules on price controls. Or Diocletian, the Roman emperor. I mean, the empire just about fell apart because of his price controls. This is not what it's what happened to Argentina. Went from one of the richest countries in the world to one of the poorest because they put export caps on their produce and their cows, and they went bankrupt. So be careful when you try to mess with Mother Nature with what people voluntarily agree to do. They come up with the best you can do, and they send all the signals. Go make more of this stuff when that's called for.
1: On the air live with Grover Norquist. We're just about out of time here, Grover, but no talk about a windfall profits tax or any some other, not so bright ideas that we saw under the Carter administration, for example. I know you saw what President Reagan did back in the 80s, and I know you worked very closely with him and turned things around from some of those policies, which ended up creating a tough environment for drivers back then. But hopefully some more good ideas will come forward, and we'll hear about it from you, and we'll keep an open line to you. Grover, thank you very, very much for taking the call here this evening.
0: You got it. Good to be with you.
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3: Mid-City crash on the 10 eastbound before National. They're clearing it out of the left lane. That drive is loading up out of Santa Monica, getting away from 20th Street. Some repair work happening in Castaic affecting the 5 northbound. Coming up on the Whitaker brake check, two right lanes have been off limits, and big delays are backing up from almost the upper crossover. The drive is also tough in North Hollywood. This is a wreck on the 170 southbound before Magnolia, blocking the right lane, sending you back from Burbank Boulevard.
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9: Motanka Money continues here in 790 KBC. Turning now to the business of show business. That big deal still in the news today. The Paramount Skydance Warner Brothers Discovery merger deal is not a done deal yet. Following a settlement hearing today conducted by a federal judge, the judge overseeing that antitrust case filed by 12 state attorneys general trying to block the Paramount Warner Brothers Discovery merger, questioned the parties involved about their settlement. At a hearing today, the federal judge not yet ruling on whether to approve the proposed settlement. That judge is Araceli Martinez Olguin. She set the virtual hearing today to cover outstanding questions about it, as she put it. She did not say today when she might issue a final ruling, saying that it would be coming in due course. Now, Variety reports one key bit of homework the judge assigned. The judge asked the parties to submit replies to a letter submitted to the court by Senator Cory Booker of New Jersey, Democrat, by noon on Monday, September 28th. Booker sent a letter to the court trying to seek a ruling to halt the Paramount Warner Brothers Discovery merger, saying he was writing to urge the court to subject the proposed consent decree to an independent public interest review before entering it. Unlike a federal antitrust consent judgment, according to Variety, the Paramount State Attorney General's settlement has reached the court without a competitive impact statement, without a public comment period, and without any formal opportunity for theaters, distributors, workers, or consumers to be heard, according to Booker's letter. Joining us live now, prominent Los Angeles attorney Rachel Darvish, attorney, legal commentator on the major networks, radio, television, as well as local and international newspapers. Rachel Darvish, also a Pacific Palisades fire survivor and kept us well informed. Rachel Darvish, thank you very much for taking the call here this evening.
10: Thank you, Frank, for having me. What a day today, right, for Paramount, for California?
9: Absolutely. Well,
10: I would
9: thank
10: say
9: you.
10: Even for my good friend Michael Gates, who's made the case with you over the past month about this case, right?
9: That's right. You've heard him here on this program, Michael Gates, the Republican candidate for Attorney General, challenging the incumbent Bonta in that important race.

0: He's coming up here in November, and he has made the point on this program that this lawsuit was political. Give us your thoughts about this lawsuit and what happened today.
1: Well, look, Frank, I think the cleanest headline today is there is a settlement, but there is no rubber stamp. I mean, that was the judge's words herself. The court isn't a rubber stamp of your agreement. I have some questions, I think she said. So that's the real story of the day. Then we've got Senator Cory Booker's concerns, which you mentioned earlier. But I think what your audience should really take a moment to digest here is one of the central questions that came out of that courtroom today goes directly to the heart of this case. How does this settlement fix the competition problem the states originally sued over, right? And this is where I think the shifting Bontas become important, the shifting Rob Bontas, because, Frank, we've really seen several different versions of Rob Bonta over the course of this case. We saw a July Bonta where he says this merger is dangerous enough to competition that California and 11 other states need to go to federal court to stop it. So then comes August Bonta, where August Rob Bonta says to us, the answer cannot simply be promises about future conduct. He actually emphasized on CNN that the remedy needs to be structural. And that distinction is important, but it's kind of simple. It's a structural remedy changes the actual deal. Sell something, separate something, prevent part of the combination. Then there's the behavioral remedy that lets a merger happen and tells the combined company how it's got to behave afterwards. So then we get to meet September Bonta, who agrees to let the merger proceed under this settlement built substantially around future conduct and these commitments that he asked for. Frank, I mean, we've now got July Bonta, stop the merger. Then we've got August Bonta, look, guys, structural relief is necessary. And then September Bonta rolls in and he says, accept the deal, but build it largely around these behavioral commitments. So today we got courtroom Bonta, I think, because the judge effectively asked the question created by all three of these versions of Bonta. How does this settlement actually solve the competition problem that you, Mr. Bonta, brought into my courtroom? And I think, Frank, today Bonta's office even tried to give the judge a direct explanation, which I would say was a pretty legally sufficient answer. They were trying to say that the state's position was essentially that these negotiated remedies can address the competitive harm without permanently dictating the actual structure of the companies. So I get it. That actually, to me, is legally sufficient. But that's also why Michael Gates' criticism matters, I think. Gates is, as you mentioned, Bonta's Republican opponent. He's called this litigation political theater. And I think he's argued that Bonta's handling of the case was politically motivated. Look, today, judge did not make that specific finding. But I think Gates can now point to very concrete chronology and ask, which Bonta are we supposed to measure this settlement against? Was it the Bonta who sued to stop the merger because he really cared? Was it the Bonta who said structural relief was necessary? Or, Frank, was it the Bonta who ultimately accepted a deal that was basically dominated by behavioral commitments? And that chronology doesn't prove political motive, to be honest, but it does make one question very difficult for Bonta to avoid and for the court to avoid. What changed, right? And so you've got Senator Booker now raising those questions, another version of the very same concern. How funny is that? We've got Senator Booker on Michael Gates' side. His question is whether the permanent merger can actually adequately be addressed by the restrictions that in important respects expire after several years. Judge has considered that concern significant enough to require that the parties to answer it before she rules. So, you know, there's one other aspect of this that we could get to that I think is sort of interesting. There's the financial pressures surrounding all of this. Paramount has a very expensive clock running after September 30th. Paramount faces roughly $7 million a day ticking fee if that transaction has not closed. So there's a very real pressure to get this deal across the finish line, but that's on Paramount's clock, and it's not the judge's legal standard. But where it leaves us today is

0: She didn't reject the settlement. She didn't approve it. She didn't explicitly find political motive, Frank. But guess what? She required that the parties justify why this settlement is an adequate answer to the case that they originally filed. And that brings us right back to Bonta. If July Bonta thought this merger was serious enough to stop, if August Bonta said that structural relief was necessary, and then September Bonta accepted a largely what we call behavioral settlement, then the question really is still, what changed, Frank? What changed? And I think politically, that's why Gaetz's argument has more weight tonight, frankly, than it did yesterday. The court has not endorsed his political theater claim per se, but I think, and I would argue that today's hearing gave him a documented basis, documented month by month, and on CNN. Remember, Bonta made these appearances on CNN, making those claims. It's now giving him some sort of documented basis for asking whether Bonta's position materially changed during this case, and whether the public, me and you, the taxpayer.
1: Rachel Darvish, thank you very much for that comprehensive analysis of what's happened. Paramount Skydance, by the way, in a brief filed with the court today, said it opposed Booker's what they called improper pseudo-amicus submission. So we're going to follow what happens at the next hearing coming up here on Monday. Rachel Darvish, prominent Los Angeles attorney, legal commentator on the major networks, also a Palisades fire survivor. Rachel, look forward to speaking with you again soon. Thank you very, very much for taking the call live with us here on MoTeC on Money. 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
6: Some insurance companies in California are starting to offer new homeowners policy again, but the overall shortage remains severe. Dina Kodiak reports.
7: About 12,000 new policies have been promised under new state rules, but insurers are also seeking higher rates. The rules allow insurance companies to use disaster risk and reinsurance costs when setting prices if they agree to offer more coverage in high-risk areas. Farmers Insurance has committed to about 5,600 new policies and Mercury Insurance to about 2,100. The state-backed FAIR plan still covers nearly 700,000 homes, up sharply since 2022.
6: 10 people are under arrest and about 75 guns have been seized in a months-long crackdown on gang violence in Stockton. Kevin Tripp has more.
8: Police say Operation Spark Plug targeted members of the VMS street gang accused of selling illegal guns and drugs and of involvement in shootings and robberies. Four of those arrested now face federal gun trafficking charges. Federal prosecutors say the defendants sold more than 37 firearms, including machine gun conversion devices. The ATF says about 75 guns have been seized during the operation. The crackdown began after a spike in violence in June when Stockton recorded 7 homicides and 8 non-fatal shootings.
6: And Meta is still trying to make virtual reality a thing. The company's unveiling Meta VR glasses, and they cost nearly $1,300. CEO Mark Zuckerberg insists they're much lighter and more powerful than the Meta VR headsets that bombed a few years ago. And the Dome Fire in Yosemite National Park is growing and no headway on containment. The fire's burned just over 4,000 acres and still stands at 15% contained. Those are the headlines. I'm Matt Pacini.
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10: North Hollywood, a wreck, 170 southbound before Magnolia Boulevard. They're clearing it out of the carpool and left lanes. Delays away from Victory Boulevard. Also, an earlier wreck in Mid-City. They're wrapping it up, 10 eastbound before National. Delays are still a mess getting out of Santa Monica from about 20th Street. Tough on the 405. Getting out of Culver City from Washington. You remain on the brakes and stretches all the way to that 5 merge as you make your way into Sylmar. Cajon Pass, 15 north. Found loading up at Sierra delays all the way to the 138.
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0: evening and welcome to the Way Home radio show and podcast presented by the Union Rescue Mission in Los Angeles. Frank Motek here along with Mark Hood, the CEO of the Union Rescue Mission. Union Rescue Mission is the number one organization serving the thousands of men, women, children, families, and seniors here in Los Angeles who've been devastated by homelessness. This year, Union Rescue Mission, celebrating its 135th anniversary of serving the homeless in Los Angeles, doing so with the highest possible rating from Charity Navigator. On this show, we focus on the Union Rescue Mission's leadership on homeless solutions and focus on wonderful success stories. We also speak with business and civic leaders who bring their philanthropy and passion for helping the homeless. Today, our focus will be on women, children, and seniors who have found sanctuary at the beautiful Union Rescue Mission facility, Hope Gardens, which takes care of women, children, and seniors. It has the main facility on Skid Row in downtown L.A., the beautiful Hope Gardens in the San Fernando Valley, and Angela's House in South L.A. Those are the three main facilities run by the Union Rescue Mission. And coming up this hour, we'll be hearing from Los Angeles business and civic leader, philanthropist, and supporter of important causes, including the Union Rescue Mission, Rick Caruso, will be joining us shortly. Also this hour, angels in the City of Angels, including Teresa Edie Keeney, the president and CEO of Girl Scouts Los Angeles, which is connected with the Girls at Hope Gardens, such an exciting new partnership, giving hope, inspiration, and fun to girls with a great connection now between Union Rescue Mission and the Scouts. Also this hour, Tisa Hill, the Senior Youth Program Manager at Hope Gardens, who's seeing firsthand the wonderful reaction to the scouting program at Hope Gardens. And John Yasuda will be with us, Vice President of Philanthropy at the Union Rescue Mission, will tell us more about how you can support Hope Gardens and the upcoming Over the Edge event, URM's next big fundraiser. Go to URM.org. Right now for more information. Joining me now in studio, Mark Hood, the CEO of the Union Rescue Mission. Good evening, Mark.
1: Good evening, Frank. How are you doing?
0: Absolutely fantastic. What a great show coming up for you.
1: It's going to be a great show. And Frank, it's been a great week. There's always wonderful things happening at Union Rescue Mission, but this time of year is one of my favorites because this time of year is when we see our graduations. And this past week, we saw ladies graduate the program at Hope Gardens, and that is always such a celebration of life.
0: Tell us more about Hope Gardens and what people need to know about it.
1: Well, it's a beautiful place, and that is our women's and children's facility. And, you know, what people may not know, we talk all the time about the faces of what causes homelessness. Probably 70% or more of the women that are with us at Hope Gardens are experiencing homelessness because of domestic violence, and you're fleeing to just find a safe place to land. And Hope Gardens is that safe place. And the celebration, because they come there oftentimes broken and with nothing other than what they have on their back. Oftentimes they've been separated from their children. But by the time they get to graduation, those families have been restored and they're at a stable place in their life and they're growing their confidence back. And to see those ladies that have walked a really tough journey for the past year to stand there celebrating, independent, and ready for the next part of life is just powerful. And to see the staff that I get the honor to work with every single day celebrating right alongside them, because I'm going to tell you, Frank, graduation day is a celebration of a really tough journey. There's a lot of ups and downs over the course of that year to get to that day, but that day we all celebrate because lives have been restored.
0: That is so wonderful, and the idea of Hope Gardens under Reverend Andy Bales, who, by the way, will be at the Over the Edge event coming up. We're very excited about that, and

0: I remember those days when Hope Gardens was coming together under the URM chairman at the time, David Dow of blessed memory, former CBS News correspondent, one of my great mentors. And the idea was to get women and children off Skid Row into a beautiful sanctuary. And it's amazing to see how things have evolved with all the wonderful programs and resources and now the scouting program that's available there as well.
1: It just keeps growing. And having the Girl Scouts of America come alongside us and say, hey, we want to do something at Hope Gardens, it's just been such a blessing, and it's such a wonderful thing. And Frank, I would tell you, we have so many partnerships that are meaningful in so many ways. We've talked a little bit about alumni housing, and we had someone from the church that sponsored that alumni house call us and say, hey, we have been reaching out to a mom with two kids, and we did not know until today that they are actually homeless. Can they come stay with you? And the answer was a resounding yes. So I would just encourage anyone out there, like we always do, if you see people in your neighborhood, in your walk of life, and you see them struggling, and they need a safe place to stay, we're that safe place. And there's just nothing better for women and children that are in need than Hope Gardens. It is a true sanctuary.
0: Go to URM.org right now to support Union Rescue Mission. Someone who has a heart for URM and for the homeless situation here in Los Angeles is Los Angeles business and civic leader Rick Caruso, philanthropist, leader of the Steadfast LA effort, and supporter of many important causes, including the Union Rescue Mission. Rick Caruso, thank you very much for joining us here. We recently got the numbers on homelessness. The numbers are up. Give us your thoughts on the homeless situation here in Los Angeles.
2: Well, it's terrible. It's unsustainable. It should have never gotten to this point, but we've allowed it to happen. And when I say we, the public, because we vote. We vote our leadership in. We vote council people, the mayor, city attorneys, everything else. And we have voted for people who have tolerated encampments and people in living, and more critically, dying on the streets. And you look at other cities that have had very sound policies with building the proper amount of shelters, moving people off the streets, giving them a path forward, helping them with drug addiction, mental illness, but at the same time, not giving an option to living on the streets. And we've just got to be honest with ourselves that it's not a right to live on the street. It's not good for a community. We have to keep our streets safe. We have to keep our businesses operating. And we have to keep our neighborhood safe and our kids being able to walk to school and everything else. So I hope the tide is turning, but the policies in this city have failed. And we have to just say that. And they've proven to be failed because the numbers keep getting worse.
0: Part of that policy, of course, is that so-called harm reduction model, Housing First, which the government is supporting. And that is allowing drug and alcohol use on the premises of these places. There's a place, the nickname is Meth Mansion, in the heart of downtown Los Angeles, where we've been told by Stella Lopez and others in that area, there's been a big rise in crime and police calls and sadly deaths in that area there. This contrasts with the approach of the Union Rescue Mission and other faith-based organizations there downtown, which does not permit drug and alcohol use, takes in women and children and families and so forth. What about this important distinction between these two approaches and your thoughts about that?
2: Well, again, I think the numbers speak for themselves. It's always good to look at the data and the

0: Sterling Venue Ventures has tons of live entertainment coming your way. Just added The Temptations, coming to both the Saban Theater in Beverly Hills and the Oxnard Performing Arts Center. And just added to the lineup at the Oxnard Performing Arts Center, English Beat. You don't also want to miss E40 plus DJ Quick and Mac 10. Also coming to Oxnard, Beth Hart with Rome, War and Poncho Sanchez, Todd Rundgren, Psychedelic Furs, John B. and Kenny Lattimore, Louis the Singer, and more. Coming to the Canyon in Agoura Hills, Elvin Bishop, Thalma Houston, Canned Heat, Queensrÿche, Jeff Tate, Orianthe, Bullet Boys, Armored Saint Metal Church, Sister Hazel, Samantha Fish, Otmar Liebert, and more. 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Rhett Rasmussen knows what he's doing, so check them out for yourself. 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
1: Slice of heaven in there. And we've been involved with that school for 30 years. It's incredible. These are children from 6 months to 5 years old. And many and many of these kids now are living on Skid Row. And this is their safe haven to go to school and get a meal and be taken care of. We just can't be allowing this. How can we allow children and mothers and women to be on the street, let alone men? Tonight, when we all go to bed, there's going to be 18,000 women in the city of L.A. to go to bed on the street. The majority of those will be accosted in some form or fashion. Anybody that justifies this is absolutely just, in my opinion, completely disconnected from reality. So let's start electing people and demanding that our city government start doing the right thing, quickly build housing for them and shelter, and require them to move off the streets.
2: Under Reverend Bales and now under Mark Hood, the Hope Gardens facility in the San Fernando Valley in Sylmar takes care of homeless women, children, as well as seniors far removed from Skid Row. That's a wonderful place. I know they want to invite you there to see for yourself the kind of work that's being done there, getting people off the horrors of Skid Row, which, you know, some people think it's just one street, but as you know, it's about 60 blocks of the whole downtown Los Angeles area. So anything else you'd like to mention about turning the situation in downtown L.A. around, given the magnitude of this humanitarian crisis there?
1: Well, I would love to tour that facility. So let's make it happen. And Mark and the team, everybody down there at Union Rescue Mission are just best in class. And like I said, they are doing God's work down there. So I would love to tour it and see what they're doing. And to your point, Skid Row has grown significantly over the years. And if you go down there now, and most people in this city, within 20 minutes of where you're living, maybe 30, it is worse than a third world country. You can't believe your eyes as you drive through it, how people are living and again dying. About average of 5 people a day die on the streets in LA. And it's just, it's unexplainable. And so we've got to make the changes. We've got to do more of what Union Rescue Mission is doing. Tap into that leadership, give them the resources to build more, take care of more people. And we're going to have more people having a very productive and livable life.
2: Rick Caruso, your message is powerful and important, and we're very grateful that you joined us here on the Way Home radio show and podcast, and look forward to many more conversations on this important topic with you. God bless you and your family for your support of URM and for all you do here in Los Angeles, and thank you very much for joining us here today.
1: Thank you, Frank. Thanks for your good work on shining a light on all of this. Appreciate it.
2: Thank you very much, Rick Caruso, an angel in the City of Angels. And coming up next, another angel in the City of Angels, Teresa Edie Keeney, the president and CEO of Girl Scouts Los Angeles, which has connected with the Union Rescue Mission and the girls at Hope Gardens. That and more straight ahead as we continue here on the Way Home radio show and podcast presented by the Union Rescue Mission here on 790 KABC.

0: Cleghorn. Slow in Irvine, the 405 northbound. That crowds up away from Sand Canyon. You remain on the brakes and stretches all the way to Orange Avenue in Long Beach.
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after the dependable traffic. Crawling along away from the 134 as you continue ahead towards Foothill Boulevard. Even the westbound side is slowing out of Monrovia from Huntington Drive heading back towards the 134. Where the Cajon Pass is tough. That 15 northbound slowing down away from Duncan Canyon Road. Delays all the way to the 138. And southbound loading up at Oak Hill to

0: Good evening and welcome back to the Way Home Radio Show and Podcast presented by the Union Rescue Mission. Frank Motek here along with Mark Hood, the CEO of the Union Rescue Mission. On my honor, I'll do my best to do my duty here now. Mark Hood, we're talking about the scouting program here in Los Angeles and its connection now to Hope Gardens. And I'm delighted to say in the studio with us as well is Teresa Edie Keeney, who is the president and CEO of Girl Scouts Los Angeles, which has connected now with the Union Rescue Mission and the girls at Hope Gardens.
1: Well, you know, Frank, I cannot tell you how much this means to our organization and to me personally. I mean, we have a lot of partnerships out there, but I can't think of one that really is going to touch our young girls in a meaningful way, especially with what a lot of them are experiencing as the organization of the Girl Scouts. So, Teresa, thank you so much for what you guys are doing. And before we get into what's happening at Hope Gardens, maybe you could share with us what drew you to the Girl Scout organization.
2: Oh, thanks. Well, it's great to be here. When I was about 10 years old, we moved to a new city and I started a new school. And I didn't really look like most of the girls in my grade. And so therefore, I was bullied. And in a moment of inspiration, my mother registered me for Girl Scouting. And I put that uniform on Thursdays and I felt like I could do anything. And I felt like I belonged for the first time in a really long time. And so that sense of belonging and being capable of anything is what I get to see every single day across Greater Los Angeles with our 34,000 girls and 19,000 volunteers.
1: That is incredible. But I've got to ask you, for people like me who was never in the Girl Scouts, when I think of Girl Scouts, I think of, you know, cookies, which I love, by the way. I absolutely love them. But what you just talked about, instilling community, confidence, connection, mm-hmm. What's the magic formula? How do the Girl Scouts do that so well for so many young women?
2: Well, thank you for bringing up cookies. We have two new ones coming out in the first of the year. Cookies and camping are typically the entry point, but what's really happening is research-backed processes. And there's really three processes that's the magic to the entire program, which is girl-led, which means that the girls get to shape their own experiences by asking questions, using their imagination, offering ideas. They learn by doing, which means they're actually doing things, and then they stop and they reflect upon what they learned. And cooperative learning, which is that girls learn to work together to solve problems, to create a common goal. And I wish more adults would do that.
1: Isn't that the truth? Oh my goodness, you're speaking my language. I wish we could get our city officials together and have that conversation.
2: Amen.
1: But I'd really like to dive a little deeper on that, because one of the reasons that, you know, we're so thankful that the Girl Scouts have come to help Union Rescue Mission and specifically Hope Gardens. A lot of people, when they think about

0: people that are experiencing homelessness, they really don't think about kids. Mm-hmm. And on any given day, you know, we have 300 plus children that are staying at one of our three campuses. And I can't imagine what it is like to be a child and you don't have a home. And, you know, mom and dad are insecure, or maybe it's just me and mom. And your school has changed three times in the past year, and you're not sure where home is going to be in the future. And you've got all this emotion happening at the same time that you're just dealing with being a kid. What does the Girl Scout program bring to that? Because I think it's truly special that in the midst of all that chaos, you guys are bringing some stability. So what does that look like?
1: I think stability is a great word. You know, we come to where the girls are, and we are very, very fortunate to have an incredible adult in Tisa that leads that troop. And that consistency of showing up all the time, being the person who they can rely on, that creates stability. Because the purpose is not for girls to be defined by their circumstances, but for the programming to make them realize that those circumstances are not going to define what they're capable of in life. And we are so, so excited to bring that programming to Hope Gardens.
0: Oh, we are excited as well. And I've just got to tell you the thing, and I hope our listeners appreciate this. You know, we've been talking about what are the faces of homelessness on this radio show for a long time now. And I certainly didn't think 2 years ago when I took this job that Girl Scouts of America would be part of that journey and that would be an opportunity for our young girls to be able to experience. And, you know, you brought someone up, Tisa, who I am so thankful for. Not only, you know, is she just great at what she does at Hope Gardens, this lady is a great choir director. She's a great MC. She is packed full of energy. But Tisa, I've got to tell you, the first thing that comes to my mind when I think about you isn't camping.
2: No.
0: So I got to be honest with you. What made you think about getting involved with Girl Scouts?
2: So you're correct on that. I'm kind of a girly girl, and so outdoors does not appeal to me. But as Miss Teresa said, that our model at Hope Gardens is that no child should be defined by their circumstance. And so my first thought was, how can we get the girls together? And I thought about Girl Scouts. Now, of course, the boys are mad at me because I always do stuff for the girls first. But when we reached out to Girl Scouts, they were so willing and so excited to partner with us. We have a great regional leader who works under Teresa. Her name is Miss Yvette Hernandez. And she came and she brought us uniform and patches. She's so involved with the girls. We now have 24 girls at Hope Gardens signed up for Girl Scouts. We meet every Wednesday at 4 p.m. from 4 to 5. And they look forward to when I have to cancel because of meetings or anything. They're very upset. But they found that it's not just about they didn't even think about the cookies or the camping. They just thought about having something that was for them and that it was a sisterhood and that they could take with them whenever they leave Hope Gardens. What we've done is, because we are transitional housing facilities. Some of the girls do transition out, but what the girls have done, they've written notes to their fellow Girl Scouts who move out and they sign their sashes,
0: whether it's
2: a brownie sash. And so that girl who moves out, she can take it with them.
0: That is just fantastic. I've just got to ask, because I would think for our young girls, there's got to be something special, especially in what they're experiencing in life right now, to think that, hey, I'm getting to experience something really special that girls all over America get to do, and I'm getting to do that too. And so maybe life makes just a little bit more sense than it did yesterday. Do you get that experience with them?
2: I do. And I've heard the word stability. It's about, you know, creating that stability for them, because when some of them have come, there's no structure. And so what we've created is a safe space for them just to be themselves, just to be girls. We did an overnight camping trip experience for them. Like I said, I'm not an outdoors person, so the camping was inside one of our lodges. But they had an opportunity to learn how to pitch a tent. They learned how to make s'mores, and they did face masks and all the girly things. But it was what was so, I was sharing with Teresa last week, what was so special was that we have some shy girls and we have some

0: girls, and some of our girls who are more outgoing, they were able to share with any. Come on, come participate, come over with us. And so they have created their own sisterhood. Those, you'll see them, if you ever visit Hope Gardens, you'll see them walking around holding up their Girl Scout fingers and like they're doing it secretly so that nobody sees, the no boys allowed. And they walk around doing that. They're so proud. They love to walk around with their sashes and their uniforms on. We did a special project for Earth Day where they planted flowers and pottery and they took it up to the seniors. And so they were able to do that, and they got a badge for that as well.
1: You know, I actually heard about this event, and I heard that some of the girls were so proud of their creation that they really didn't want to give them away.
0: That's true. That's true. But I told them it's about giving back. It's about giving back, and it's about sharing. And so they're excited about that.
2: And these are girls that have come right off of Skid Row under horrible conditions, and what you do, Tisa, and what you've done now, Teresa, bringing the scouting program, you're bringing so much joy. And tell us about the transformations that you see when these girls put on those uniforms and interact with the other girls there and part of this wonderful Hope Gardens and now the scouting program. Tell us about the faces that you see there and their reactions.
0: Yes, so we've seen some of them who have been shy and not wanting to talk. We've seen them, once we put that sash or that brownie or that daisy smock on, that they get so much confidence. We see them standing up straight. We see them smiling every time they come in on Wednesdays. That, can we put our uniforms on? And sometimes we'll say, no, we're not going to do uniforms today. We're going to paint. But no, it's about Girl Scouts. We have to put our uniforms on. So, yes, they love all of that. They love giving back. We had a cookie where they could taste the cookie. We had a cookie party for them, so they are excited. This will be their first time. We started in February, so we're 7 months in, but they're looking forward to the new year. We're getting ready to do new activities, and they're getting ready to steal Girl Scout cookies this time, so they're really excited about that.
1: When does the cookie sale start?
3: January.
1: Oh, wow. That's a long way.
3: Yeah.
1: Gracious.
3: Yeah.
1: That's a long way.
2: Can we place your orders now?
1: Yeah, I know what I want. So, what has been your favorite thing that has happened in the 7 months that we've been into it? What's been your favorite moment that you've seen?
0: I think, and just as Miss Teresa has spoken of, it's a safe place. It's about stability, but it's about them being creative. Last week, we had a meeting with all of the girls, and they were able to come up with their own ideas, and we're getting ready to refurbish and decorate the two houses that are there at Hope Gardens. One was donated by another local Girl Scout troop. So we're getting ready to refurbish it, repaint, and they came up with the colors they want to paint and how they want to decorate it. So we're excited about that upcoming project.
2: Terrific. Tisa Hill, Senior Youth Program Manager at Hope Gardens, part of the Union Rescue Mission, and Teresa Edie Keeney, the President and CEO of Girl Scouts Los Angeles, with us on the Way Home radio show and podcast. We will continue the conversation, hear more about those two new cookies offerings coming up too. That we broke some news here. We're going to hear more about that and more straight ahead here on the Way Home radio show and podcast, 790 KABC.

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1: An Elk Grove Unified School Board candidate is under fire for social media posts filled with offensive language. Kevin Tripp has the story.
2: Kirk Thompson apologized for the posts after losing endorsements. Thompson's posts on X were from this year and last year and included slurs and derogatory comments about race, sexual orientation, and disabilities. His X account has since been deleted. Thompson is running against Michael Vargas for Trustee Area 2. Vargas is seeking re-election.
1: And California's wine industry is struggling due to a trade dispute with Canada and fewer people drinking wine. According to the Wine Institute, wine exports from California to Canada dropped 78% in just a year after Canada boycotted U.S. alcohol because of the trade war. Also, older generations are buying less and younger people are choosing other drinks. Those are the headlines. I'm Matt Pacini.
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5: Pasadena 210 eastbound, crawling along away from the 134 as you continue ahead towards Foothill Boulevard. Even the westbound side is slowing out of Monrovia from Huntington Drive, heading back towards the 134, where the Cajon Pass is tough. That 15 northbound, slowing down away from Duncan Canyon Road, delays all the way to the 138, and southbound loading up at Oak Hill to Cleghorn. Slow in Irvine, the 405 northbound. That crowds up away from Sand Canyon. You remain on the brakes and stretches all the way to Orange Avenue in Long Beach.
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0: Welcome back to the Way Home radio show and podcast presented by the Union Rescue Mission. Frank Motek here along with Mark Hood, the CEO of the Union Rescue Mission. We're joined by Tisa Hill, Senior Youth Program Manager at Hope Gardens, part of the Union Rescue Mission, and Teresa Edie Keeney, the President and CEO of Girl Scouts Los Angeles. And thanks to this amazing, wonderful partnership, girls at Hope Gardens came off the streets of Skid Row, are now part of the Girl Scout program. A wonderful partnership. We gratefully acknowledge it and celebrate it here today. Mark Hood.
1: You know, it's one of the partnerships, Frank, that I'm just so excited about because, Teresa, it's such an impact to the girls and young ladies that get to participate. I can't imagine the feeling that yesterday I was on Skid Row not knowing what tomorrow's going to look like. And tomorrow comes and I'm in a Girl Scout uniform and I'm part of a community and I'm getting to learn under Miss Tisa. But I've got to ask, because there's part of the journey I don't understand, because I see all these young ladies in their uniforms and their supplies and getting to do all these things. Where does all that come from? Because, I mean, their moms are coming to us dependent for everything. Where are they getting these beautiful uniforms and all these supplies and the ability to do all the wonderful things they get to do?
2: Thank you for asking that. We supply all of that free of charge, but that comes from our fundraising. And, you know, our largest fundraiser is cookie sales. So when you're buying a box of cookies from Girl Scouts standing in front of your local grocery store, you are supporting Tisa's troop and other troops like Hope Gardens.
1: Well, see, now that is just absolutely amazing to me because, listen, I buy Girl Scout cookies every single year, more than I really should, because I just love them. And I just love those young ladies sitting there with their smile on their face and doing their entrepreneurial thing. And I just think it's a great moment for them. But it really never crossed my mind that the proceeds from that were going to girls that can't afford a uniform or in a place in their life to where that's just, it's not possible for them. But through those proceeds, it's possible anyway. So how many organizations like a Union Rescue Mission, you know, are the Girl Scouts of America supporting? Because there's got to be just thousands of young women out there that wouldn't get to experience this without those donations.
2: Yeah, so about 46% of our 34,000 girls are on some type of financial assistance. Most of it is completely paid by the council because we're in many Title I schools. So this community partnership program that you're experiencing exists all over Greater Los Angeles in variety of forms, but all paid for by the council.
1: That is absolutely incredible. And Tisa, for our part, how do the girls find out about the Girl Scouts? I mean, is that something that as they come in the door, they're introduced to it, or how do they find out?
3: So once they move into Hope Gardens, they come and meet the youth department staff, and we let them know about all of the activities we have going on at Hope Gardens. The girls, word of mouth, because they go to school, they tell them, you know, why don't you come to Girl Scouts? So it's been most of word of mouth from our girls who are already participating in Girl Scouts who are inviting girls to come on Wednesdays.
1: And are a lot of girls responding? How big is our troop right now?
3: Our troop right now, we just sent in our new registrations forms. We have 24 girls signed up for Girl Scouts.
1: That is absolutely incredible. And I know because of phone calls that I was on today, we've got more girls heading that way. And you know, for all our listeners out there, it's sad and a celebration all at the same time to me. There is a family that we met today that is experiencing homelessness, a mom with two kids, and they're going to be heading towards Hope Gardens. And the sad thing is there's, you know, we continue to find that there's families and children that are still out there on the streets that haven't found a safe shelter yet. And that's troublesome because there should never be children sleeping on the street. But the fact that we've got a family that's coming to Hope Gardens and they have no idea how their life is about to change. And I think the expectation is I'll have a dry, safe place to sleep. But everything that happens at Hope Gardens is so much more than that. And now then that those young girls get to find out that, hey, I get to walk in and be a part of the Girl Scouts of America. That's just incredible. That's, you know, you're over.

0: our children's department, that's got to warm your heart that we have the ability to do that now.
1: It really does. And as I was sharing before, I'm so excited because we're trying to figure out the logistics to get not only just the Hope Gardens girls, but the girls from Angela's House and URM involved in our Girl Scouts program as well.
0: Now, how's that going to work? I mean, that's a little logistical issue there.
1: It's a logistical issue, but we're going to make it work. We're going to try to see if we can get transportation to bring the girls, or if we have to take our program to them different times of the month, we'll try to make it work because we want all of our girls to participate who are living at Union Rescue Mission facilities.
0: Could I make a suggestion?
1: Yes, you can.
0: Why don't you, pick the next TESA at downtown and Angela's House and say, hey, you're going to run the scout troop, and we'll just have a troop there.
1: We can do that.
0: And we actually make three of you to get out there and do it. Now, I've got one question, and I am so excited about this whole program. It's just off the charts, and what it's doing for our young girls is amazing. But I've got to ask, are we looking at a Boy Scout troop?
1: So I knew you were going to ask that, and John knows this as well, but we have a Eagle Scout, because it's not called Boy Scouts anymore, Eagle Scout meeting this coming Friday.
0: Really?
1: Yes.
0: And who's going to be leading that?
1: Pedro Garcia, who is our youth case manager in the youth department, he is going to be leading that. So we're meeting with some prospects this week on Friday. We're excited about it.
0: Go, Pedro. That is so exciting. And do any of the young men at Hope Gardens know that we're doing this yet?
1: Yes, they do. They have been asking since February because they always say that I only do stuff for the girls. Mm-hmm. So they have been asking, and they are exciting. We told them it's coming soon. It's coming soon. So they ask us every week.
0: And Teresa, you may know this because whoever is leading the Girl Scouts, which I'm in Los Angeles, it's you. But this is just a marketing genius with the cookie movement, because you think of Girl Scouts and boom, cookies, and everybody wants to buy them. What is the equivalent on the boys' side? How do they fundraise?
2: They sell popcorn.
0: It just don't have the same zing.
3: Samoa popcorn.
2: Maybe. I'm sure they have other fundraising.
0: They need a better marketing team. Frank, were you ever a Boy Scout?
3: Yeah, I was a Cub Scout. We blow as well as a Boy Scout, and I guess they started as brownies, right? In the Girl Scout program,
2: Daisies.
3: Yeah, now.
2: Daisies is kindergarten. We go all the way to 12th grade. So as
3: what are the age categories then?
2: It's 5 years old to 18. Wow. Yeah, and every level is specific to. So when you get into the mental health and emotional well-being programming, it's geared towards 5 year olds, and there's something for an 18 year old. So it's progressive.
1: And I want to tell Miss Teresa, our 5 year old, she's the youngest in our troop. She was the first to learn the Girl Scout promise.
2: Oh,
1: yes, love that.
3: Can we hear it? Let's hear it.
1: Can we see it together?
2: Sure.
3: You got the fingers up?
1: We always go, ready, begin. On my honor, I will try to serve God and my country to help others at all times.
2: At all times.
1: And to live by the Girl Scout law.
0: Well done, well done, well done.
2: That's pressure.
3: The Boy Scouts is longer to help other people at all times, to keep myself physically strong, mentally straight, and morally straight, something like that, I believe it is. Yeah, but unforgettable. Right. Such an important lesson and a beautiful, beautiful thing to be part of the scouting program. It certainly was a big part of my life. I didn't quite make it to Eagle, but it was a fantastic experience in Cub Scouts and then, of course, Boy Scouts and what these kids are now, thanks to your generous support, by the way, folks listening, we want to encourage everyone. There are some great business people. I've been involved in some of the business leadership events of the scouting program here in Los Angeles, and it's wonderful to see so many business people supporting the scouting program here, and we certainly want to encourage that, to support Union Rescue Mission as well as the scouting program. Teresa, what is the best way for people to support all of your efforts here?
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3: And go to URM.org as well, of course, to support everything we've been talking about, Teresa Hill. And anything else, any message that you'd like to send to our listeners here as far as what's needed to continue this wonderful program?
1: Yes, just to continue to pray for our unhoused community, especially those who are living on Skid Row, but continue to lift up our girls and our young boys, our children, every day as they go back and forth to school, as they participate in these great programs and partnerships that we have, that they will be funded and that donations will come in and that we'll be able to keep them going.
0: Well, and Tisa, let me just to change directions just a little bit. We're talking about the girls and the Girl Scout program, and that's just absolutely fantastic. But what is that what is that meaning to our moms? Because they're getting to see their girls get to do that. Maybe they never had that opportunity themselves. How are our moms reacting to that? Because it's got to be pretty special for them as well.
1: Yes, it has been. And I've seen such amazing reactions from some of the moms, because I've heard that some of them say, I was a Girl Scout when I was younger, and I've always wanted my daughter to participate in Girl Scouts.
3: That's beautiful. Tisa Hill, Senior Youth Program Manager at Hope Gardens, part of Union Rescue Mission, and Teresa Edie Keeney, President and CEO of Girl Scouts Los Angeles. We have to continue the conversation here as we continue here on The Way Home, radio show and podcast presented by the Union Rescue Mission here on 790 KABC.

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1: Following along away from the 134 as you continue ahead towards Foothill Boulevard. Even the westbound side is slowing out of Monrovia from Huntington Drive heading back towards the 134. Where the Cajon Pass is tough. That 15 northbound slowing down away from Duncan Canyon Road. Delays all the way to the 138. And southbound loading up at Oak Hill to Cleghorn. Slow in Irvine. The 405 northbound. That crowds up away from Sand Canyon. You remain on the brakes and stretches all the way to Orange Avenue in Long Beach.
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3: 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U.S. Olympians do it. 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

0: Welcome back to the Way Home radio show and podcast presented by the Union Rescue Mission here on 790 KABC. Frank Motek here along with Mark Hood, the CEO of the Union Rescue Mission, continuing the conversation, the joyful conversation we've been having with Teresa Hill, Senior Youth Program Manager at Hope Gardens, part of the Union Rescue Mission, Teresa Edie Keeney, the President and CEO of Girl Scouts Los Angeles. And what a joy it has been to connect with Teresa and hear about the great connection between the Union Rescue Mission and the Girl Scouts at Hope Gardens. And John Yasuda also with us now, the Vice President of Philanthropy at the Union Rescue Mission, who is at the forefront of the next big fundraising event for Union Rescue Mission, and that is the Over the Edge event coming up at the end of September, where you can rappel off the top of the Universal Hilton Hotel and support the Union Rescue Mission. Hopefully the girls will be there too, Mark, right? It's going to be a very exciting event coming up.
1: It's going to be a great event. And, you know, we touched a little bit last segment on, you know, what our young girls being able to enroll in the Girl Scouts, what that means to the moms. And, you know, we had 13 of our moms graduate this past Saturday. And Teresa, you, as always, did a great job emceeing that event and bringing a lot of energy and music. What did the event mean to you? I mean, you've walked that journey with the kids and with the moms. What was one of your special moments from that day?
2: I think one of my special moments, and I was sharing this with Teresa early, was one of our Girl Scout moms, her daughter is a Brownie. She came to Hope Gardens. She was pregnant. She had an older son and a daughter, and she was pregnant with her third child. She went into labor at Hope Gardens. She finished our program, the transitional program, early, the six-month program, and then she was able to join our culinary internship program. So she was an actual double graduate. And so she made me so proud. She is Spanish speaking only, but she's trying her best. The kids are learning English and her daughter is so excited about participating in Girl Scouts. And she actually comes and she's like a volunteer mom who comes to our meetings along with the baby.
1: I thought you were going to say the Girl Scouts delivered the baby and they got their first aid badge or something.
2: That would be awesome.
1: Well, I'll tell you, every graduation has special moments for me. But this graduation, it wasn't the graduates that delivered that special moment. They were fantastic. Their testimonies, their stories. But after graduation was over, there was a mom, dad, and a grandmother that came to support their daughter and granddaughter. And they spent time telling me how much it had changed their lives. That seeing their daughter find the help she needed, seeing their granddaughter in a better place, seeing them happy and stable. They said, that's the first time that as a family we've had this kind of peace in years. And I just think it's amazing that our team gets to be a part of such a healing journey for so many families, and you see it at every graduation. It's just absolutely fantastic. So, Teresa, thank you for what you do, and thank you that you made that day a very special day.
2: Thank you so much. It's an honor to be a part of it.
1: Well, there's one other thing for you and Teresa, because I think you guys have started this wonderful program at Hope Gardens, and you're leading by example, and I can't think of anything that is going to lift up the spirits of those 24 young girls more than seeing the two of you go over the edge at the same time. So are you committing to sign up today to for 24 stories repel? I mean, is that what's in our future?
2: That'll be a no for me.
1: Well, do you need some time to think about that, Teresa?
2: I will be there in support of everyone else.
3: I will have to take a look at what 24 stories looks like to see if I can manage. But I support you.
1: It's 219 feet. It's easy.
3: All right.
0: I've done it.
1: And everybody,
0: Mark's done it.
1: Everybody that starts makes it to the bottom.
3: Okay. One way or another.
1: One way or the other. Okay. John, how are we doing with the event? Is it shaping up?
4: Oh, Mark, it's shaping up. And, you know, we're one day away. It's tomorrow. So we have a few slots.

0: 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It'd be great to have you in person go down Over the Edge, and also just be great if you can't make it to make a donation to our event.
1: And for everyone out there listening, you know, you hear a lot of things on this show about what the Union Rescue Mission is doing to try to, you know, transform lives, help people reconnect with families, to find their way home. You know, people are learning how to weld now. People are getting their machining certificates. Our young girls are in a Girl Scout program. We have moms that are registering for nursing school. We have so many wonderful programs, and we're seeing lives transformed. And in a city that is so fatigued and so tired from, is there any way we can really make a difference? Are we making a dent? Can we really, really end homelessness in Los Angeles? The answer is yes. There are solutions that work, and every single day we see that happen at Union Rescue Mission. Nearly 1,000 families housed last year, and people now graduating with trade certificates and getting, you know, living wage jobs. And the reason we keep sharing this is because there are solutions that work. We're ending homelessness in the lives of men, women, families, children that come through our door. And a lot of people say, okay, but why Over the Edge? Why are we rappelling off of a 24-story building? What does that have to do with homelessness? We do it for two reasons. One is it raises awareness, because there's a lot of media that comes out and covers it. It's a fun event. It's a bucket list. And so a lot of people come out, and it allows us to share with the community that there is a homeless crisis in our city, but there's also a homeless solution in our city in Union Rescue Mission, and we're making a difference. And so one reason we do it is to raise that awareness. The second reason is it's our second biggest fundraiser of the year, and 87 cents of every dollar that you donate goes back to helping those men, women, and children that we talk about, you know, every single Thursday at 6 o'clock on this radio program. And so if, you know, what we're talking about touches your heart, if you believe in what the mission is doing, we need your support now more than ever. So, you know, tomorrow's the big day, but it's not too late. Go out and donate, because when you are donating to Union Rescue Mission, you're supporting so many things. You're supporting those Girl Scouts. You're supporting those welders. You're supporting those machinists. You're supporting those ladies getting a job in the aerospace industry. That's what you're supporting. We need your help now more than ever.
2: Go to urm.org right now to sign up for that great event, Over the Edge. And I've done it. I made it back in one piece. And I know you've done it a couple times now too, Mark, right? It's exhilarating.
1: It is. And that bounce at the bottom is something else. It's a great event. I think we had close to 200 people that went over the edge in the 2 days last year, and we'd like to see that many or more this year. And it is, on top of it just being a bucket list event, it is such a great time, because on top of just the experience, you're getting to meet the people that you're helping. A lot of our guests are there that day, and they're volunteering to help you get ready and to make sure that you're getting your pictures made, and to make sure you're in the right place at the right time. And you get to hear their stories, and you get to celebrate with them. You get to meet our staff, the people that are walking this journey every single day. And as a community, we get to come together and understand what making a difference looks like. So we just invite you to come out and join us.
2: That's right. In 790 KABC, we'll be broadcasting live. My great colleagues, John Phillips and Randy Wang, and yours truly will be broadcasting live from that great event, and other media partners and all great friends here in the Los Angeles area of television and radio folks will be there too. Last year, I remember when Fox 11 had broadcast the rappelling off the side with one of their reporters there. And you were on Channel 11 recently talking about that, right, Mark?
1: That was one of my favorite moments of Over the Edge, because this young lady was courageous to broadcast all the way down the side of the building. She was terrified, and halfway down the building they said, "We're going to go for a break, can you just wait right there?" And she had to hang on the side of the building for 5 minutes while they finished a commercial break.
3: So. Oh my gosh.
2: Wonderful, and what a moment that was there. And so a lot of exciting things that happened at this great event. Go to urm.org to support the great event, Over the Edge. By the way, it's happening at the Universal Hilton on September 25th, which is a Friday, and the 26th on Saturday. And we're all looking forward to it. And again, great way for companies and churches to get involved.

0: involved. And by the way, I want to honor the memory of one of your relatives, Tisa, the late great Reverend E.V. Hill, who I had the honor of knowing over the years.
1: Thank you so much. That was my father-in-law, yes. Oh, wow.
0: That's so wonderful. Such a leader here in Los Angeles. And as it turns out, Teresa, I had the honor of working with your father, John North, of blessed memory, and what a fine gentleman he was, and a superb broadcaster. And I'm sure he's listening right now and be very proud of this broadcast here.
2: Thank you. I miss him every day. Thank you for honoring him that way.
3: Frank, I'm amazed every time I'm around you that you know everybody. And if you don't know them, you know somebody that knew them. And I'm just
0: all good people.
3: And I'm just going to tell you, I mean this sincerely, I love hanging out with you. I love that we actually get out and socialize beyond just the radio show. But I just want to tell you, folks, if you ever want to complete a meal in one setting, you don't go with Frank, because there's going to be 13 people in the restaurant he knows that you have to get up and go talk to, because the man just knows everybody. But Frank, that's a testimony to who you've been and the way you do your job and how you connect with people.
0: God bless you, Mark. Well, thank you very much. And at Langer's, for example, that was the situation there. We've had so many fun moments, and we'll keep it going. And certainly want to express our tremendous gratitude for all of our special guests in the studio here today, including Rick Caruso, who joined us early on, and Teresa Edie Keeney, the president and CEO of the Girl Scouts here in Los Angeles, and Tisa Hill, senior youth program manager at Hope Gardens, which is an important part of the Union Rescue Mission, taking care of women, children, as well as seniors, and John Yasuda, who's doing an amazing job as vice president of philanthropy at the Union Rescue Mission. Please go to URM.org right now to sign up for Over the Edge and support Union Rescue Mission in whatever way possible. And one more time, Teresa, the website for the scouting program here in Los Angeles.
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3: Storage unit, I'm Daniel Martindale.
4: A group of bipartisan lawmakers has introduced a bill that would give tax breaks to film and TV productions in the U.S. Dina Kodiak has more.
5: U.S. Senator Adam Schiff says the bill would give a 20% tax credit for money spent on film and TV work in the U.S., including editing and visual effects.
6: This will help us compete with foreign countries that have been taking these jobs from Americans. So much of the film industry in particular has moved overseas because the United States has simply not been willing or able to match the tax incentives.
5: The credit could go up to 30% for independent films or ones that shoot in rural or disaster-affected areas. Productions that film in several different states and spend at least $10 million on workers could also get extra benefits. To qualify, movies and shows must cost over $1 million and do most of their filming in the U.S. News, talk shows, ads, and social media videos wouldn't be eligible.
4: The L.A. City Council is approving more than $466 million in affordable housing spending. It's the largest affordable housing pool ever granted by the city, topping last year's record $387 million. The money will go to developers, nonprofits, land trusts, and other organizations to build and renovate affordable housing. About 70% of the funding comes from Measure U L.A., also known as the Mansion Tax. Those are the headlines. I'm Matt Pacini.
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9: Crash in West L.A. on the 405 northbound before Santa Monica Boulevard. Carpool, two left lanes blocked. They're trying to get it all cleared. Delays backing up from the 90. Good news in Downey. A wreck on the 5 southbound past Lakewood Boulevard has been cleared. Delays picking up, getting away from the 101.
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12: It's officially a winning streak to start the Bob Chesney era at UCLA. The Bruins are out to a 3-0 start after winning a shootout in their Big Ten opener against Purdue. Now they embark for their longest road trip of the season as they head to the Mid-Atlantic to take on the Maryland Terrapins. We'll break it all down right now on the Bruin Insider Show. Alongside the former UCLA quarterback and the man you see patrolling the sidelines on game day, Wayne Cook, I'm Nick Cope. Welcome back to the program. On the show today, we'll have our usual check-in with Bob Chesney. We'll talk about the huge offensive showing last Saturday night at the Rose Bowl and look ahead to what's in store for the Bruins in College Park. We'll also catch up with Roderick Pleasant, who nabbed his first

0: 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All right, Wayne, we are officially a quarter into the season, and what a rewarding venture the 2026 UCLA Bruins have been to this point. And a week after the defense picked up the offense, it was the offense that got off to a fast start and led the way. And I think what was most encouraging for us and everybody watching is that Nico Iamaleava and the passing game got into gear. Nico had arguably his best game as a Bruin, spread the ball around, showed great touch on his downfield throws, and continued to do damage on the ground with his legs. We've seen that for a while. But he really, Wayne, played a complete game.
1: 100%. And we needed this from Nico. Like, he'd been, through the first two games, he's been doing enough, right? Quarterbacks are, it's about winning. He's been doing enough. He's been tough. He's been running the ball. He's made throws when he needed to. But it felt like that consistency that we were looking for, that offense that was going to be good throughout the game, not just at moments in the game, was absolutely there. And he's still tough. He's still running. He's still getting banged up, which, you know, what are you going to do? Like, you listen to Coach Chesney talk about it, it's like, that's just how he plays football, which is fine. But he's done such a good job of just hanging in there. He's going to get better at this offense. Remember, he's with Coach Kennedy for the first time. He's going to get better as he goes. And we're 3-0, and he's coming off his best game. And he had no turnovers, three touchdowns. And one last thing, the receiving core is starting to gel. We saw Landon Ellis back. I'm telling you, that helps so much. Samaj is turning into somebody. Our hearts go out to Mikey because – We've lost him for the season, which is such a bummer because he's such a great young man and he would have helped this team quite a bit. But Samaj is really good. And then the emergence of a guy like Leland, who had three huge catches, that really, really helped. So, and not to mention, and I don't want to get carried away with this, but we've seen highlights all week, and I love that the coaches are talking about this, whether it's Lofton or Lodge, blocking in the run game. So, and actually catching a couple of balls, including a key first down. So all of these things are crucial to helping Nico be what we think he can be.
0: I really enjoyed, there were a few downfield pancakes of tight ends or even some pulling, yes, linemen getting out in the open field and just decking some guys. And, you know, if you talk to Riley Robel, to the center, he likes to get out and run. As a former wrestler, he loves talking about just leveling guys, and so I love that you see that mentality across the board for this offense. But for Nico, you mentioned the three touchdowns and no interceptions, also 276 passing yards. Those are all his best numbers in a Bruin uniform. The offense, 52 points. That's the most against an FBS opponent since they hung 62 on USC back in 2021. And Leland Smith, you mentioned it. I thought he was such a huge revelation in this game. Only three catches, but they all converted third downs that were third and medium to third and long. Really huge plays, contested catches that kept drives alive. This is a guy that we heard a lot about going into the season because of his measurables, coming off a big year at San Jose State. Hadn't really cracked the rotation to start the year for the first few games. Now he emerges in this game and looks like he's going to be a guy moving forward.
1: So he's a guy that passes the test getting off the bus, right? You see him, you go, who's that guy? Like, every time you go out to practice, you're like, who's that guy? Like, he's got the body, he's got the frame. But it's misleading because over the years, I've heard a million people compared to my guy, J.J. Stokes, because, you know, the tall, the big body, all that stuff. I said, yeah, but J.J. had something extra. And there's been guys that have tried, but it's hard to get to that. But then when you watch a young man, and by the way, I'm not making that comparison right now because that's unfair. But when you see a young man with the measurables that he has, and then you're like, okay, now he's using his body to make these catches, contested catches. That's what made JJ so great. You really couldn't guard him. Like, the really good ones make it to where I'm going to use my body. I'm not just tall and can run, but I can actually use my body. So it was a great glimpse into a possibility. Like, you hear the coaches talk about his speed too, like, he can actually run. So when you add those things together, it just gives you another Red.

0: zone nightmare, another third down nightmare. We talked about Landon Ellis. I was so happy to see him getting the touchdown because, not to make Indiana comparisons, but I wanted him to be like our Elijah Surratt from, you know, the JMU transfer, that he has that body. He moves well. He's a professional receiver. That's what I see. He just does everything right. So to see him get in the end zone was great. So Nico's got more weapons for sure, Nick. Not to mention those linemen and tight ends that like to push people around, which is a key ingredient. Oh, and by the way, I believe that that number gets into the top five or six of all time total yards. There was a day way back in 1994 where UCLA had 679 yards, which is number two. It was number one for a long time, but it's number two. So they got to work a little harder to catch the Bruins of the past.
1: They definitely do. And you know what's also helped the passing game is that this running game has stayed very consistent for three games now. UCLA leads the country in touchdowns on the ground. They're third in rushing yards, fifth in both yards per carry and yards per game. The teams that are around them, when you look at those charts, are service academies. And those are teams that obviously they only run the football. So that tells you where UCLA is at right now. And to key in on Wayne Knight, most rushing touchdowns by a Bruin in his first three games of a season. He's got eight of them since Skip Hicks in 97 when he had his single season record 22. Knight leads the country in five different stats: rushing touchdowns, total touchdowns, rushing yards per carry. So there's all kinds of accolades and stats backing up how good this running game is. And that's what was awesome to see, is just you saw a complete offense against Purdue, because as Nico in the passing game had their best day, this running game still went for over 300 yards. And yes, it was Wayne Knight leading the way, but it was the whole operation with Anthony Woods and Jet Thomas as well.
0: So here's what's awesome. You would say consistent. It's consistently elite. It's elite. This is like unbelievable. It's listen, we've had some great running games, and it's so fun because, like, think about this. Like, Zach Charbonnet a few years back was elite. Like, he was legit. Like, one of the best running backs in the country. We had a guy on that team named Britton Brown that I believe is still in the NFL. Like, to undervalue, if you took Wayne Knight, who has been special, I believe he should be on everybody's Heisman list right now. The team's 3-0, and he is leading the country in categories. He's that good with limited touches, believe it or not. You take Jet and Anthony Woods, and you take Wayne Knight away, and they are having amazing football seasons. That's how good this running game has been.

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3: Really well, and as an offensive guy that's played quarterback, if I throw a good pass, we're going to win. 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I don't care. I mean, if I put the ball in the right spot, you're going to win. Guys aren't always going to be wide open. So a good quarterback, we live in this era of everybody running around and stuff, but a lot of these running quarterbacks aren't the most accurate guys in the world, so they have weaknesses. When you play a quarterback that's mobile enough, like Brown was, and is extremely accurate, and the key, on time. On time, when the cut comes out of the break, the DB doesn't have a chance to recover. Doesn't matter how fast you are. So that was an absolute key in going forward. And I also heard Coach Hitzler talk about the fact that we may need to mix things up and do a little bit more pass coverage. In the second half, they did that. And once they did that, it got better. It became penalties that extended drives. So I expect maybe we might see a little bit more dropping into coverage and less man, because Maryland has a pretty prolific passing game.
4: Yeah, especially when you do have guys that can make game-changing plays for you, like Sammy Omasigo, who was named Big Ten Defensive Player of the Week again. He leads the conference in solo tackles, total tackles, sacks, forced fumbles, tackles for loss. He's just been a machine. You've got a lockdown corner like Roderick Pleasant, who makes that interception late. So as your offense hopefully continues to gel and largely takes care of the football, you've got a defense that, you know, while maybe they had some chunk plays come against them against Purdue, they can still generate some takeaways. UCLA, by the way, top 10 in the country in turnover margin. But you bring up penalties, and that has been the Bruins' bugaboo this season. Only three teams in the country average more penalty yards per game than UCLA right now. They're averaging 94 yards of penalties, almost an entire field. And the Bruins have been especially penalized on the defensive side of the ball, extending drives. And as you go on the road, that's just something you have to improve. You cannot take that with you. I know there's some you can live, and UCLA plays an aggressive defense, and so they're going to happen, but it's those drive extenders that are killers.
3: So it's really cool because we have a coaching staff with this head coach and both coordinators that we get to listen to every week, and they actually answer questions. It's incredible. And for everybody listening out there, it's so refreshing, and they're being honest. I love when Chesney talked about the fact that we can live with some of these penalties because they're effort penalties. I mean, these guys are trying so hard to get stuff done. You know, when it's kind of dumb mental mistakes, that's a different thing. But when they're effort penalties, and I think that'll get cleaned up. I mentioned Britton Brown earlier because sometimes the guy next to the guy, Jalen Woods, is having a fantastic season. Just when he gets 9 tackles, it doesn't look as good because the other guy has 14 or 12 or whatever and throws in a couple of sacks. But one of the things I was talking about earlier with his defense is playing man's hard. And if you don't get sacks, because that's why you play man, to put pressure on the quarterback. And if you don't get to him and he's good and he gets the ball out, you're going to probably lose to a good passing team. So I don't necessarily blame the DBs for that. It's really hard to play man defense. That's why one-on-one drills, you should get like 9 out of 10 if you're the offense. At least that's the way I was taught. I mean, you should win. So here's the deal. You could play with Sammy and Jalen in the middle, and they can be linebackers. If it's run, you plug. If it's pass, you drop back into coverage. I trust those guys. They're tackling machines. So I think they'll do a good job against the run. And remember, Maryland doesn't really run it very well. They throw it. Now, I'm not saying they can't do it, but they throw it a lot and put up big numbers.
4: All right, you've heard what we thought about the game, but what about the head coach? We'll break it down with Bob Chesney coming up next. We caught up with him before the Bruins departed.

0: for the East Coast. He's Wayne Cook. I'm Nick Cope. It's the Bruin Insider Show on the UCLA Bruins Audio Network.
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2: Out to Sunland. No. It's some police activity. This is on the 210 westbound past Wheatland. Left lane blocked off, and the drive is a huge mess getting away from Latuna Canyon Road. Also, we are looking at the drive in Castaic. Road work or guardrail repair work continues on the 5 northbound coming up on Whitaker Brake Check. Right lane off limits as a result, and that drive is slow moving away from the lower crossover. Tough in Silver Lake. They just cleared a crash. 101 southbound before Silver Lake Boulevard, but traffic, it's still picking up, getting away from Santa Monica Boulevard.
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6: It's the Bruin Insider Show. Nick Cope sitting down with the head coach, Bob Chesney. UCLA coming off the win against Purdue to improve to 3-0. Now taking a cross-country trip to take on Maryland. Coach, congrats on the win over the weekend against the Boilermakers. I thought we saw just some real nice team football. You know, the week before it was the defense picking up the offense. It's the inverse this week with the offense picking up the defense. I know you want it to all come together at the same time.
7: Yeah, that would be good. Yeah.
6: But at the same time, is there something to be said for your team showing they can win in a variety of ways?
7: Yeah, I think it is important to win in different ways. You know, I think if you are just a team that only relies on your running the game, the running the football, not giving the other team the ball, you know, that could be an issue. If you're a team that plays, you know, just great defense and has no offense, that could be an issue. If you're a team that

0: can be diversified in all of those and be a threat in all of those, along with good special teams play, and then competitive stamina for to do it for four quarters, I think that's really what makes the best teams the best teams. But it's been great to watch the defense pick up the offense a week ago, the offense mm-hmm. pick up the defense, and now hopefully this week we put it all together before the bye.
1: And the offense had a fast start in this game, which was nice to see. What was the key to that?
0: Well, I just think the way that they handled practice all week was honestly the part of it. And then there's just time on task right now with some of the plays that we've run or plays that we've been running for a while. Just haven't executed them yet in a game. And I think to be able to go out there and watch us do it on Tuesday, Wednesday, Thursday, I think like we threw the ball 48 times in practice on Thursday, and I think two balls hit the ground the entire day. It was just that we were just clicking that well, and then you just watched it carry directly over into the game. So I think that if you want to play well on Saturdays, you got to make sure that you practice well throughout the week. And I think our guys really understood that this past week and took a step in the right direction.
1: We talk about the four factors that you look at in a game. Run the ball, check. Stop the run, check. Turnover battle, check that box. Explosives, there were a lot in this one. I was curious to ask you where that one ended up, because I figured that was maybe close at the end of the day, but how
0: more,
1: did we do?
0: It was more for them, for
1: it
0: sure.
1: Was.
0: Yeah,
1: okay.
0: It ended up more for them. But
1: you get three out of four.
0: You get three out of four, and that ain't bad, right? Yeah. So the biggest one in there is the turnover battle. You know, when you turn them over three times, and I thought we played better in the second half on defense as well. They had six possessions, right? Two of them ended in touchdowns, and then we had a fumble, we forced a punt, and had an interception. And then the only field goal, their scoring drive was on the field goal off of a fake punt that we also stopped them there. And it was just, you know, a little bit, you know, that was frustrating. Some of the third downs, the fake punt was frustrating. We were in safe. That shouldn't have happened at that point in time, and it did. So there's a couple things that were not a characteristic of the way we typically play. But at the same point in time, I was proud of the second half effort by our team. And then the fourth quarter being able to close it out, especially being able to run the ball when everybody knew we were trying to run it.
1: If you're plus three in the turnover battle, though, to your point, you're going to have a good chance to win a lot
0: for
1: of
0: sure.
1: football games. Sammy Omasego, Big Ten Player of the Week. You mentioned after the game that Peanut Tillman spoke to the team earlier this year, and it seems like Sammy finished first in the class learning the peanut punch. He's got four of them now in three games.
0: Yeah, I never thought of it until I saw him the other day, but he has like a wrist brace on, and he's got gloves, and he's got, you know, big hands, Sammy does, and that's how Peanut Tillman, exactly how he was. It was not a normal punch coming at that football, you know, from Peanut Tillman. I think Sammy's very similar, and he just, you know, does a good job. Not only he doesn't take reckless shots at the ball either. He tackles when he has to tackle, and when it's time to be second on the scene or an ability to punch a ball out, he does a really good job of that. He doesn't sacrifice anything in the tackle game for it, which is also a huge thing, because a lot of people just go all in on one thing, and next thing you know, you're missing tackles and giving up extra yards and yards after contact that don't have to be given up. But he's perfected it pretty well up to this point in time.
1: The other takeaway you had came late in the game. I think it was still a one-possession game at that point when Roderick makes the interception. And on the radio broadcast, I think it's the biggest compliment you can pay a corner. We almost never mentioned his name. I think maybe once in run support, but they just didn't throw his way at all. And then he makes the play there at the end of the game in a crucial spot.
0: Yeah, for sure, for sure. And I think that was a big one at that moment. He had his responsibility, and he did a little more on the play, and that was really the most important thing about that. You know, he's got to tighten up some things in the run game, because they did run at him quite a bit, but at the same point in time, there weren't a lot of contested catches going his way or even attempts at it. So, you know, that's good to know that there's a piece of that field that he's shutting down. Now we just got to get a little more of that across the board.
1: For your quarterback, Nico Iamaleava, we've known about his running ability and his toughness. He's displayed that several times over. What really stood out to me in this game, his touch downfield was as good as I can remember seeing in a Bruin uniform. And you complete those passes, and now you're stretching the defense. And I have to imagine, if you're Dean Kennedy, you're just licking your chops, because now you feel like you've got everything available to you.
0: That's a fact. And I think that, you know, the way he handled practice, every one of those plays, you know, that we were executing was to the similar look or same look that we had in practice on Thursday. And I told you we were near almost flawless on that day. And then we walked into that game, and it was pretty close to the same. So I'm excited about this week. You know, we got to put it together. Obviously, we got a flight across the country here where we have to, you know, manage that well. And then at the same point in time, get off that bus on game day and be ready to play at what would be 10:30 in the morning. Cool thing is we practice every day at 10 o'clock in the morning. So
1: yep.
0: I'm hoping that is something that relates, you know, quickly or carries over well for these guys, and they can handle business the right way.
1: Yeah, I have a further question on that. But while we're talking offense here, you get Landon Ellis back. Mm-hmm. Leland Smith gets involved really for the first

0: sustained action this season, so you get some big body receivers in there. But for Smith specifically, those were all third down catches to move the sticks. I was thinking, you know, we're going to have to call him Third and Smith at this point. But why was this his game to have a little bit of a breakout?
1: Yeah, well, I just think that, you know, he did had a great week of practice up to this point in time. And I think he was, you know, just struggling a little bit just on the conceptual side of some of the things we were doing. And Sunday's practice for him really had it start to click. And then you watch him Tuesday, Wednesday, all the way to Thursday. And then the confidence just continues to grow. And those were contested catches. Those were physical catches that he had to make on third and 15 on one of them, I think. And then the other two were third downs as well. And to know that you could go to him and he's going to make that catch, he's physically built the right way where he can, you know, extend and you know, keep people, even if they're on his body, off of the football.
0: And they were on him a couple times.
1: Yeah, and then the bigger thing about Leland, too, is that he's one of the quicker and probably one of the fastest guys on our team. So, you know, those are all things that we got to get out of him. And it was, you know, reassuring. I told him during the game, you know, I hope you're proud of yourself. Not that I'm proud of him, but that I hope that he's proud of himself, you know, for the work that he's put in.
0: We've gotten this far, and we haven't touched on the running game yet that ran for over 300 yards. You mentioned you're able to close out the game on the ground yet again. You guys have 14 rushing touchdowns. That's the most in the country. Fifth in rushing offense per game. I think only the service academies are rushing for more yards per game at this point. I think what's really cool is that these running backs, I'm sure if you ask them individually, yeah, they might like some more touches, but they've bought into what you're doing with that rotation, and it's created a healthy competition where they're celebrating one another, and you're just seeing great effects from that on the field.
1: Yeah, I think they also understand the long game that's got to be played here in their position group. You know, if you could have three of them that are not, there's not one guy taking all the hits, that's a big deal, right? That's a really, really big deal. And you see the successful side of it. You wish people had more success than you know, just the Wayne that what he's in up to this point in time. But at the same time, like, there's the negative plays and the plays that have a lot of contact on them that if you could disperse that, you know, you're going to go a lot longer throughout the season. But I love, you know, Wayne at one point had two big runs and then we pulled him out and he came out to the side. And I said, you're doing all the work, but you'll get none of the glory on this drive. joking with him. Yeah. And I was thinking, like, he'd be like, yeah, you know, and now he's like, whatever the team needs, whatever the team needs. And that's the mentality that these guys are carrying with them. And that's really important.
0: We love it. And that mentality seems to be infectious just throughout the whole team as a in general, and the running back room, a microcosm of that. All right. You alluded to the travel coming up this week, and not to make it more of a thing that it is, but it is three time zones. And I'm curious, given how meticulous you guys are with how you practice the depth and rotations to maximize these guys physically week in and week out, is there anything unique that you guys are implementing as you make this cross-country trip?
1: Yeah, so we're trying to get the main work done Thursday, all the way from, you know, Tuesday through Thursday here, and then we're getting out there, you know, on Thursday. We'll land, you know, 10:30, 11 o'clock at night. Feel like 7 o'clock our time, but hopefully we're tired enough that we just get some rest. You know, Coach Grotzky has a whole supplement pack that these guys take to try to, you know, decrease the jet lag and make sure that they're doing things the right way that way through hydration, et cetera. And then we'll get up Friday, and we'll get to a local high school, and we'll get out there and do some of our walkthrough things that we normally trying to keep it as normal as we can. Mm-hmm. Try to get to bed early again, you know, if we can, and then you're waking up in the morning and you're rolling. So I think, you know, when I went out to the West Coast, it was right after I had talked to the Rams, and they said, hey, we fly out, we land at 6 o'clock, we play the game the next day, regardless if we're going to Australia or wherever we're going. And I tried it, and when I went out there, it just didn't work for me, and I needed to be confident in it. So
0: you might argue it didn't work for the Rams a couple weeks ago.
1: It worked in all their other cross country travel, just not that game. But for me, it was it just didn't sit well with me without not having more research on it and feeling it myself. And I felt like that first day I woke up, you know, I was woke up a little bit later than, you know, I might normally want to on the East Coast. But by the second day, I felt a whole lot better. So I think and hope that that's the case here.
0: As far as the team that you're going to be seeing on the other side in Maryland, Michael Oxley, he's brought in plenty of talent. We know that quarterback position, and he's a guy that's grown into his second year. What stands out to you as you've been reviewing film and scouting out this Maryland team?
1: Everything. Everything about it. It's by far the best team that we've played up to this point in time. They have four defensive linemen. They have eight defensive linemen that they rotate through, and there are many defensive ends that are a major, major problem. The inside push on these defensive tackles is phenomenal. They have a safety that is, I think, leading the nation in pass breakups and is a threat every which way you look at it. Then you flip over to the offensive side of the ball. This quarterback is, whatever he was last year in this game here, is very, very different than what he is right now. He is the guy we played in the first week and the guy we just played. This kid probably is better than both. You know, he is accurate. He has a ton of zip on this football. He trusts his receivers. They've schemed things up really, really well. And then he's got some big guys out there that can really make some contested catches. And then he's got another little quick guy that they get to the ball with screens and all kind of other things. And this guy just is not easy to bring down and as fast as can be. So there's all there. And then add in their offensive line, which I think is, you know, they're like our guys inside, 340s and 345s and 350s. But they're 6'5", 6'6". So there's this is a really, really tough team, and it's going to take everything we got.
0: It's going to be a good test. I heard a rumor there's going to be a bus full of people coming down from Colt Mott, Pennsylvania.
1: Five buses.
0: All right. We're going to have a lot.
1: Three to five. They were somewhere in the middle in there. It was three filled up like that, and they were talking about four and five. So, but yeah, there'll be a lot of people. And we have 13 players on our team that were from out that way, mm-hmm. you know, and then we have another bunch in our coaching staff. So I'm sure there'll be a lot of blue in those stands for sure.
0: We look forward to seeing that in College Park. Coach, yes. Appreciate your time as always. Look forward to the week of preparation and getting to Saturday.
1: Yeah, thanks so much. I appreciate it.
0: All right, there you have it from Bob Chesney as the Bruins embark on their longest road trip of the season this weekend against Maryland. Coming up next on the program, we'll sit down with lockdown corner Roderick Pleasant after he collected his first career interception against Purdue. We'll break that whole play down, and we'll also talk about how he got so fast as to break the California High School 100-meter record when he was at Gardena Serra. All that and more on the other side. This is the Bruin Insider Show on the UCLA Bruins Audio Network.
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0: Welcome back to the Bruin Insider Show. Nick Cope, excited to catch up with the lockdown cornerback, Roderick Pleasant. Rod, thanks so much for your time. How you doing?
16: Good. Thank you for having me.
0: Congrats on that win over Purdue. You know, the week before, you guys kind of picked up the offense a little bit, kept giving them opportunities. It was kind of the inverse this week. How cool is it to be on a team, though, where, you know, depending on what the given week gives, that you guys as a team collectively can handle it?
16: It's special. It just buy in, and the guys, nobody points fingers. It's really, really special. I love it. I love being able to play with those guys and the way we get after it. And we know we can depend on each other, no matter the circumstance, no matter what's going on. We know we have each other's back, so it's great.
0: And in a tight game, you had a huge play with your interception there down near the goal line, and I couldn't believe it. That was your first college interception. I thought you had to have had one last year with how well you played, but how did it feel getting this first one here, especially given the moment in the game?
16: It meant a lot. We've talked about it. I've talked about it in the room. I was actually manifesting it in the training room. We were talking about it the night before, me and Cole, and just in our room, like our corner room, like I was telling the guys that I was going to be the first one to get one, and it was obviously like great to do it, but it also like meant a lot. You can manifest and put something in there like that.
0: Let's talk about what you specifically saw in that play, because you were covering somebody else, came off, and what did you see? Just kind of take me through the whole play and how it all came together for you.
16: So they ran Spade in the boundary. They've been running it all game. Short side of the field, I was thinking in the red zone, it's not too far he can go. So with me being able to peel off the ball, he couldn't overthrow it because he just threw it out the back of the end zone. So he had to throw it to back shoulder. And with me being able to hinge off and make a play on it, Coach Hitch always talks about being able to hinge off and make plays on the ball. It was crazy to do it because it's just, he always talks about it. So when you do something that your coach says and you do what we're supposed to do, you make plays. So it was exciting.
0: What's it like then? You're seeing the ball. It's coming to you. You're like, this is it. You got the ball and the run back. Just what is that feeling like? I got to imagine just the anticipation as that ball's in the air is just on another level.
16: I was trying to go all the way, but then Coach Chez always talks about it. It's about the guy you don't see. So I'm like, I got to cover up. Let's just get down. Get the ball back to the offense and let's close this thing out. So
0: very smart, very smart. Of course, you're known for your speed with what you did back in high school, especially breaking the 100-meter record in the state of California. Does that mark still stand? Do you know?
16: Yes, it does. It still stands still today. Before that, the record held for 23 years. It was a special moment when I broke it. It obviously means a lot, but there's some great guys out there sprinting. Now I always stay up to date with it, and it's exciting to see how long it holds up.
0: When did you first realize that you had elite speed?
16: I started running track when I was 5. I have 2 older brothers. They ran track, and I've always chased what they did. One ran 10.3 in high school, one ran 10.4. And obviously, I wasn't as fast as they were coming out of middle school, but I was like, man, I'm chasing it. Like, I met a really good track coach, and he was like, man, you can do some special things. And I bought in, and we bought in, and we did what we were supposed to, and I obviously made history. So it's a special moment. It's special to be able to do those things, and special to be in a household like that.
0: So you're already fast, but as you say, the track coach you had, what specifically do you do? Because as someone who is not particularly fast, it just seems like, hey, either you got speed or you don't. But it sounds like that there's a way you can unlock extra levels to that speed. Is it? Is that fair? How did you go from one level to another level in high school?
16: The training was a lot different. Middle school, I just did a lot of base work. We ran miles and a bunch of stuff like that just to give me endurance. And obviously it was great for high school, right? Great for middle school, and it kept me in shape and it taught me how to run and how to stay in shape and kept my body right. And then in high school, they kind of elevated the process and we did a lot of speed work and sprinting, and it just was a match made in heaven. So yeah.
0: And it's interesting. I feel like you hear a lot with, you know, great college athletes like yourself, they've got older siblings

0: that they were constantly chasing, you know, they're wrestling, whatever it may be. There's someone older than them than they're constantly trying to keep up with, and it pays off in the end.
1: Yeah, it's a standard. Obviously, in our household, it was a standard, and I've always wanted to be like my brothers and wanted to be better than them. And it just started the competitiveness. That was the best thing for me. Like, I wouldn't have had it any other way.
0: What'd your brother say after you got the pick on Saturday?
1: My brother, they actually texted me. He was like, finally, your first one. Because last week, the week before, I dropped one, and they were talking to me about it. But they was like, finally, you finally got you one. So I know they come in bunches, so I'm excited about it.
0: I'm excited to it, too. You're going to have some opportunities going forward for sure. I'm curious, just what are kind of the keys to being an elite corner? There's so much technical aspects to it beyond just speed. Can you kind of just maybe take me through a play and the things you're looking for and assessing that I'm sure are maybe more reactive in the moment that you have to account for? But what are sort of the things you're assessing pre-snap, as the ball is snapped, and as a play is going?
1: The first thing we always talk about is gathering information. Gathering information, being out there and communicating, letting the defense know what I see and what can potentially happen. Mm-hmm. Like if one is off, he's on motion, and then when I get up to the line, I obviously refocus. Like it's like I put in my head, hands, eyes, feet. Like I go through my stance. Like mm-hmm. I go through it all the time. And that is the biggest thing for me. I refocus, and after every play, it's like the next play. The next play is the biggest thing, and being able to have like pure step, kick step, hands, eyes. Those are always the things that I tell myself when I get up to the line, and it just refocuses me. It puts me in another space to just be like, okay, it's the next play. It's not about what happened the play before. It's the next play. You got to get the next play. You got to get the next play. And if you can take it one play at a time, it can be real successful for you.
0: You mentioned Coach Hitchler earlier. What kind of identity has he brought to this defense this year?
1: Toughness. He speaks on toughness. That's what we pride ourselves on. No matter the situation, no matter what you're going to play, you got to play with physicality. You got to be tough. He obviously calls us the Bruin Bullies, and we ran with it. We try to get out there and hit dudes and finish on top and be real, real, real physical. Something that we haven't seen in a long time at this program, and we obviously strive to be real, real physical football players, and that's what we want to do out there.
0: We've seen that. We've seen the speed on display throughout the defense as well. And Coach Whitley, coaching you guys at corner and defensive back, what have you learned from him this year?
1: Just intelligence. His biggest thing is just being intelligent, not working football. You don't want to play. You don't want to play football. You want to be able to gather information. You want to be intelligent. That's his biggest thing. And like, knowing what we're going to get, what we're going to get our splits, what we got our formations. He's a big guy on the IQ part of it, and it just helps you make plays. You're not just trying to cover dudes and guessing everything. You know what you're anticipating, what's happening. And that's the biggest thing at DB. You want to be able to anticipate, and he always talks about anticipation and being able to make plays. You know what they're going to do when they get lined up. You know by the splits. You know by when they're going to stem, when they're going to break. And that's what I really appreciate about him.
0: Year one here for you was great in 2025. Year two's off to a great start. How much have you grown, and how have you grown as a player, maybe even off the field, year one to year two here at UCLA?
1: It's been different. Last year I came in, and I just wanted to do my job. I wasn't really have the task at hand of being a leader, being a guy somebody looked at, and being somebody that can bring guys along. And that's what the biggest thing for me was in the spring. They challenged me to be a leader, and that's been the biggest thing for me. Like, I wanted to be able to guy that can be a leader, be able to push guys and be accountable. Like, I want to be able to put, I want them to point the finger at me when things get tough, and I want the guys to look towards me when things get tough. And that's been the difference here for this year. Like, it means a lot to be able out there and guys be like, okay, Roderick's out there, we're gonna be fine. And that's the difference from last year and this year, like taking on that role and being a leader. And I really appreciate Coach Chez and Coach Hitch and everybody in the staff wanting me to do that.
0: Well, it certainly has permeated through the rest of the secondary, rest of the defense. It's been awesome to watch you. Thanks so much for your time. His game fits his name, Roderick Pleasant. Thanks so much for sitting down. Appreciate it.
1: Thank you. Thank you for having me. Go Bruins.
0: Our thanks to Roderick Pleasant for sitting down for a little bit. Very soft-spoken guy, but of course his play speaks volumes, and no

0: doubt about it. He's been UCLA's top cover corner over the last couple of seasons. Coming up next on the program, we'll bring Wayne Cook back in and talk more about this matchup against Maryland this weekend, a matchup that Bob Chesney says will be the best opponent that UCLA has faced this season. Where will this game be decided, and what are the keys to a Bruin victory? We'll discuss that next. It's the Bruin Insider Show on the UCLA Bruins Audio Network.
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2: In Anaheim Hills, 91 eastbound. That drive's slowing down away from Weir Canyon, traveling towards Green River. And it's also a slow drive in Riverside on the 60 eastbound, leaving Market Street. Delays heavy towards University. The drive into the Cajon Pass loading up, 15 northbound away from Glen Helen all the way to the 138. And you're slowing down in Griffith Park, 134 eastbound from Forest Lawn Drive towards San Fernando Road.
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0: UCLA making its first cross-country road trip of the season this weekend as they take on the Maryland Terrapins. 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Then it's kickoff at 10:30. 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I'm not sure the fan base in College Park shares the same sentiment right now, though. This was already a crucial season for head coach Mike Locksley, and he's been asked some really tough questions this week after they lost to Virginia Tech, a game they trailed by 21 entering the fourth quarter. But at the same time, I do understand what Coach is talking about. There's a ton of talent on this roster, starting with the quarterback and moving on to the defense as well. They've recruited well. They've got guys. They're now looking for some impactful wins here in 2026.
1: Well, Nick, that could go either way, right? If you have some coaching issues, it could either kind of galvanize a team and they can come together and play their best game of the season to try to fight for their coach, or we've seen it too, where the players stop playing for the coach. I don't know what we're going to see, but I would expect they're going to come together and play their best game, and I think that's what the coaching staff is preaching. Yes, we just gave up a ton of yards through the air. Washington has improved dramatically from last year. Just watching some film, he just looks like a more mature quarterback who's being coached. They've got talented receivers, so the pass defense is going to have to be good. And on the other side, you heard Hitchler say it, and you heard Chesney say it. The defensive front, they're athletic, they're fast, they're big. We're going to have our best game to keep putting up the type of rushing numbers that we've been putting up. That's going to be a huge key.
0: A win would make Bob Chesney the first UCLA coach to start his tenure 4-0 since Red Sanders back in 1949. All right, that's all the time we have on this week's show. 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Thanks to Bob Chesney and Roderick Pleasant for stopping by. For Wayne Cook, I'm Nick Cope. Fours up and go Bruins.
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0: Good evening, and thank you for joining us tonight. I'm Tiffany Meyer.
1: Hey, what are you watching?
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1: What?
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4: The drive into the Cajon Pass loading up 15 northbound away from Glen Helen all the way to the 138. And you're slowing down in Griffith Park, 134 eastbound from Forest Lawn Drive towards San Fernando Road.
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7: Many California parents, they send their kids to schools and then from there they're going to send them to universities. And this is the traditional way of getting your education and hopefully your kids can get the jobs later. But things are changing. With AI, a lot of careers are changing. At the same time, the cost of universities have gone up significantly in California. And many kids end up in a lot of debt. In some cases, they don't even finish the degrees that they started getting with still having to pay the debt. Today, we sit down with April Barnes and Brian Dozer. They will share that there is a better way for our education system to prepare kids and students for their future careers and jobs.
8: Youth employment rate right now is the lowest it's ever been. We're seeing a big gap in what they're able to do because they're not getting that training.
9: The time to discover that I don't want to do this job is in high school, not when you're at a college paying $20,000 to $30,000 a semester or more.
7: What does it take to roll this out across the state? I'm Siamak. Welcome to California Insider. April, Brian, it's great to have you on. Welcome.
8: Thank you.
9: Thanks for having us.
7: We want to talk to you about education and getting

0: Students ready for their careers. We are hearing a lot of employers are saying students are not ready, especially out of high school. Even half the ones that are coming out of college are not ready. And we are spending so much effort and money on education, and there seems to be a gap. What are you guys seeing out there?
1: The business community is not wrong in saying the students aren't ready, but part of the problem is this generation of youth does not work. And I mean it all. So they don't have after-school jobs, they don't have summer jobs, they have no work experience. Most of us worked before we were 18. This is a generation that doesn't. Some of them don't have work experience until after they're finished college. That's 6-7 years of training that they're not getting. So they are coming out less engaged, less understanding, less ready to work, because no one's taught them how. And that is a pitch that we are really looking at, is industry does need to help a little and come to the table and say, okay, how am I going to train this future workforce?
0: Now, Brian, what do you think?
2: Oh, I agree. We get students with great technical skills, great theory skills, but they don't know how to be employees. And so how do we fix that?
0: Now, April, you mentioned the students are not getting the jobs. Is it they're not getting those summer jobs? Because a lot of people before, you would go a few years of, like, in the summers, you would do those, like, whatever it was, waiting.
1: So the waiting tables, the working at McDonald's, those things, they're not hiring youth because some of those industries are now paying $20 an hour. That goes to someone that can work full time. That goes to someone that has more availability than a 16-year-old has limited hours. Sometimes they're after school. Even if it's during the summer, it's a limited schedule. So wouldn't you pay someone that can be there all day than a youth? And a lot of times, because now they play travel softball or baseball, or they're playing sports in the summer and they're doing these things, they don't have as much time. You know, I've talked to parents that tell me, well, my kid's job is to be a student. Well, that's great, but that's not helping them for their future work. And so the youth employment rate right now is the lowest it's ever been, tracked across the country. Because this is they just are not getting those jobs. I'm from the East Coast, so they shovel snow, like things like that. That it's different. They don't have those availabilities, so they're not getting the experience. Because no matter what, if you're working at the Gap, it's teaching you customer service. It's teaching you responsibility. It's teaching you how to show up, how to work, how to dress. All of those things are skills that you put in your pocket and you take to your next job, if you're working in retail or not. They're not getting that training. And so we're seeing a big gap in what they're able to do because they're not getting that training.
2: In addition to some of the things that April said, the fact that the expectations for students who want to go to a four-year are so much greater. When I went to a four-year, I worked all summer. I was in marching band, and then I went to college. I didn't have to worry about taking AP classes or or building a resume. Right? So that I could get into the college of my choice. Our UC campus in Irvine that had, 140,000 applicants last year? So the pressure for students to build that resume to get into their four-year college of choice, and we can talk, you know, we could also spend another day talking about, you know, whether 4 years is the right choice for everyone. And I'm not an anti-four-year person. My daughter went to four-year, but the pressure is on those students from society, from their peers, from their counselors, from their schools, parents. From their parents, to get into that university. And so are you really going to stop doing that work during the summer? Our summer internship or career exploration experiences are packed. Like, we turn students away from it. And that didn't used to be the case. There are so many students who are staying on point and maintaining that, you know, academic approach during the summer rather than shifting into it's summer, I'm going to have a job and I'm going to spend some time doing maybe some more fun things.
1: I've even seen in school programs where the student, because it's not going to help their grade point average, won't do the summer internship because it could hurt them. So getting the work experience is actually bad for their school life. And so when they have to choose that the work could actually hurt my availability to get into college, that's a really bad option. But I've seen it. I've seen where they come in and say, will this help or could it hurt me? And it could hurt them, so they just don't do it. And so when it's so reliant on that GPA and the classes you take to get into that 4-year that you need to be in, it's detrimental to what they're trying to do.
2: And if I can add on to that, we see that in the classes that we offer. And again, I'm an accredited institution. Everything that I teach comes with its credit bearing, right? So you're not wasting time. But once upon a time, we didn't have University of California, Cal State, A through G approval for all of our classes. And so students wouldn't take it because it wouldn't count toward their admission into a 4-year. We now have 100% of our classes are UC A through G approved. So it ceased to be an issue. My current issue is that students are looking for that GPA bump by making it a 5.0 class instead of a 4.0 class, and that I can't do. I can't decide unilaterally that I'm going to offer a class that's a 5.0, even if it's an advanced class. And so we still have some issues around that with students more interested in their GPA and what will get them to that goal at the end than really about what might be best for them long-term for their career.
0: Because they want to get into the university, right? Mm-hmm. And getting into the university, there's a lot of thought about that university degree will give you more money when you graduate. But then there is also the other side of it where there's the cost.
1: There's a large
0: and the dropout.
1: There's a large cost. There's a large attrition rate. So the students that drop out, it's almost 80% that
0: do not finish.
1: So you've pushed all these kids all into this program that maybe they didn't fit in, maybe they didn't belong in, maybe they didn't want to be in, and now they're there and they don't really know what they want to do. Then they leave, and now they're put with sometimes a significant amount of debt without the piece of paper, or even sometimes they get the piece of paper, but they got it I have an English degree, so I'm going to say that right out, is you have an English degree, and then what are you going to do with it? If you didn't take internships, if you have no job training,

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1: Good evening, and thank you for joining us tonight. 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
2: Hey, what are you watching?
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2: Is it local news?
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5: And what about the culture? Is this a culture? Because when I moved here, I'm from Iran, and one of the things I noticed is that when I would talk to elder people, they would tell me they worked and they did a serving job, and they were so proud of doing the work, and it didn't matter what it was. Has that changed in the new generation? Has the work lost its value?
6: So it's funny. So I don't think so. What I've noticed is every generation thinks the one behind them is useless and entitled. It honestly, the boomers said it about the Gen Xers, the Gen X say it about the millennials say it about Gen Z. Everyone thinks the younger generation is useless, they can't do anything, they can't learn. It's just not true. Millennials are now some of the hardest working people that you could meet. But 10, 15 years ago, everyone thought the millennials were just a total lost cause. It's just not the case. It's just different. And so they're going to take some time and they're going to learn what they're good at, and they're still going to come to it. I do think what the pandemic has given us is something that we have never seen, that we still don't really know what that future is going to look like for that particular group of students that was completely online, completely separated from their peers. I think that is hindering more than we really anticipated. That is a population of youth that are very uncomfortable with their peers, that are not used to being with others, that's the generation of, well, I can just work from home, right? I don't need to go out and talk to people. And so I think that's where a lot of our programs come in, is trying to engage them in a way with their, you know, socially and with their peers softly, so that we can get them back into where they should be. But I think we have not really seen the fallout completely of what that's going to look like, because that generation is just now getting into the workforce. I mean, some of them were in elementary school, so we're really not seeing what that's really going to look like. But it's amazing to me to see the disconnect of just being away from everyone for a few years.
5: But in general, you think you see that people still have that drive?
6: Yes. Oh, absolutely. Brian mentioned that his internship program is busting, and it seems we have 150 kids apply every year that want to do internships. They are hungry to learn and want the opportunity. So there are a lot of youth that are, they want to know. They want to do better. They want, but someone's got to teach them. And it's not education's job. It's industry side. You know, the amount of industries that come to me and say, my workforce is aging out. I am about to lose about 40 to 50% of my workforce that are all the upper, you know, C-suite people, but you haven't built up the middle to replace them. Well, guess what? Now you're going to have to start building up that middle. And they're coming from high school and college right now. How do we get them into those workforces? And that's a big thing with VitaLink, is our mission is career exploration. I know that 16-year-old has no idea what they want to do. I don't expect them to, but can I help them figure out what they

0: like, what they think they would be good at, and then show them what that looks like so that they can really see, oh, I could see myself working here. What do I have to do that? And that's when they find his classes and go, oh, I can be an EMT. Great, I will sign up for that class. But if they don't know that job exists, how would they ever know that they're going to want to do it?
1: But most school programs don't have this, right? Where in a sense, you're told that think about your career, think about where you're going next, and what are the options, what are the opportunities, and what even jobs look like. Mm-hmm. What does it take to work in a place?
2: Right.
1: You might want to be a software engineer, mm-hmm. you have heard the name, you know the pay is high, or you want to be a CEO, you've heard that being a CEO pays well, gets respect. What does it take?
2: Yeah.
1: And do you like to do that?
2: Right. And I think that's a very valuable lesson for students to learn. I tell parents a lot, the time to discover that I don't want to do this job is in high school, when the costs of taking that risk are low to nothing. Not when you're at a college paying $20,000 to $30,000 a semester or more, and after a year or 2 years figure out, this isn't something I want to do. And I'll give you a great case in point. We had one of our students of the year a few years ago, thought he wanted to be a doctor. And so he came to one of our medical classes. It's called Emergency Medical Response. It's a precursor to becoming taking our EMT class and becoming an EMT.
1: In terms of your programs, what you're doing here in the Orange County community, how much of state schools have that, these kind of programs?
2: So in my world, we call it career technical education. And that's the space she lives in as well, but we're kind of covering different pieces of it, right? Because we have to have accreditation because everything that we do is credit bearing. But we work a lot with Vitalink. When she's talking about the career exploration exhibit days, we have a contract. They talk to probably 12 to 14,000 middle schoolers at our schools every year. I will say this about Orange County. Orange County is very collaborative and very organized in its approach to CTE. I think Orange County is actually an outlier. There is career technical education across the entire state. This year, the Career Technical Education Incentive Grant was $450 million. It's a competitive grant cycle. There's another $150 million. So this year, there's $600 million that's out there. What that does is it allows a school district or a regional occupational program like us to get the funding to run these classes, and probably more importantly, to buy industry standard equipment. When students get on an ambulance, they need to know what's on the ambulance, so I have to buy it for my classroom. That's not cheap equipment. It really isn't. But it does exist across the state. However, there aren't as many regional occupational programs. I think there's less than 40 left in the state of California, and this goes back to some changes in the way funding was done back in the Jerry Brown days when he was governor. But organizations like us, what we offer to our school districts is the ability to launch, again, be that flexibility, but also launch classes that a single school district may not have enough demand in to fill, right? So I offer one animal health care class for all four districts, and we have about 30 students. You couldn't have five sections of animal health care at a high school every day, so you couldn't hire a full-time teacher to teach that. It just doesn't make any sense. So there are many more opportunities out there when you have a robust organization like mine. And by the way, there are three organizations just like mine in Orange County. We just work with different school districts. And so that is something that is available across the state.
1: So essentially, people can take those skills to other jobs in the future.
2: Absolutely.
1: And what does it take to roll this out across the state? You mentioned they're available, but is it money?
2: It really does come down to money, because a lot of times, as I mentioned, launching a new, I'll just give you construction as an example. We know that there is vast need for more construction training in the state of California and in Orange County. That can start in high school. Right, our estimates is that it is that for us to launch a single construction pathway at a high school, And there are multiple classes, you know, so you start with very entry level and then you have level 2, 3, and 4, right, over the 4 years. To launch that full thing could cost us as much as $500,000. To launch an automotive, and there's a real need for automotive technicians, to launch an automotive pathway is about $2.5 million because of the equipment. So it can be, it's very equipment heavy in terms of the cost. And so a lot of times it just comes down to, do we have the funding?
1: But the students that will come out of those classes, they're going to get a lot more money.
2: Absolutely.
1: when they get the first job.
2: Well, they're going to get into their job quicker. Cosmetology is a little bit different because you have to have a certain number of hours, practicum hours, before you can get your license. But what this does is it expedites it, right? Just like, you know, many of the classes that we
1: and
2: offer.
1: And you know the field you're getting into, there's demand for
2: absolutely.
1: It. You know that you're getting into something, that the job is ready. There's a job ready.
0: So across the state, seeing industry come into play a little bit more, and if there's an ROP in their community, go and talk to them, because you can host an intern, you can host a tour, you can do all these things that we do. But industry needs to go to them and say, hey, you know what? My workforce is retiring. I need help. You know, I was brought out to speak at the Association of Woodworkers Society in Vegas because they are an aging population, and wood shop isn't in school anymore. So no kids are learning how to work with wood. And so no one's going into work woodworking. Okay, well then woodworkers need to come into, start talking to the construction classroom, start talking to the engineering classroom, so that they can know that your job exists. Construction is such a need in our community. The construction union tells me the average age of entry for the construction union is 27. That means that they stumbled around trying to figure out something else before they finally went in to become a union contractor. How do we get them in there sooner?
1: But they could be at 18.
0: Exactly.
1: Right? That's,
0: and that's, but because we have that stigma of, nope, that's not for my kid, or that's not a good enough job, we've got to get over that. And we did a little bit during the pandemic where there was, you know, jobs that are mandatory and things that we need. And we still need to kind of get over that stigma of working with your hands is somehow not a good enough
1: especially
0: job.
1: Especially with AI now, a lot of the knowledge work is changing.
0: Exactly.
2: So I'm hearing from parents, and we're seeing anecdotal evidence that that's changing the trajectory for many students. You know, there's a real concern across the United States about the number of universities that are going to go out of business. And not state universities, the UCs and the Indianas where I went, they're not going anywhere, but you know, small institutions, maybe private institutions, nonprofit institutions that have been around for hundreds of years are shutting their doors. And some main, you know, some big institutions are actually hurting as well. I just saw University of Oregon has a $65 million shortfall and is shutting down some of their dorms because they don't have enough kids to fill it. And so what that does is that shows a shifting demand. And I don't remember the numbers exactly off the top of my head, but what we have seen over the last 5 years is the number of students who have expressed that they want to go into a four-year has fallen by almost half. And so what are they looking at instead? They are looking at the programs that we have, right? They are looking at community college first. And then deciding, all right, now that I've got my associate's degree, what are my options from here, right? Rather than going straight into a four-year. And so it's incumbent upon organizations like ours and business and our civic leaders to really be talking a lot more about this and saying, all right, what does the future of work look like? Where do we need to be putting our resources? Mm-hmm. And we have seen more money, again, come into career technical education. But you could double it, and you know, you could give me double the grant funding, and I could actually expand to spend it and increase the impact on it. Mm-hmm. And I would argue that a dollar spent on something like that is one of the best investments because of what we see, the trajectory that we see the impact that it has on our students.
0: You mentioned community college, and we talked a little bit about it, but I do want to emphasize, especially in the state of California, again, I'm from the East Coast, so it's different. What they have done with the community college system in the state is astounding. There are dorms, there are sports teams, it is a college life. So if you're thinking, oh no, I want to get the college experience, Orange Coast College has dorms.
2: OCC.
0: OCC.

0: has dorms. Every single community college has some kind of sports team. There's basketball, football, soccer, water polo, all of those things that you still get the college experience without the having to go to a four-year. It's not a requirement.
1: Without the expense of it.
0: But the other thing that I mentor our students on is if your goal is UCLA, if your goal is UCI, going as a transfer is a lot easier. It is almost guaranteed that you will be, because, hey, guess what? Remember those 80% of students that were dropping out? Well, yes, 140,000 students apply at UCI, but by the time they get to their junior year, 80% of them drop out. There's openings. There's openings for you now as a transfer student. So that dream school that you may get declined from senior year, you get an in junior year of your, after your AA. So there's, it's a lot easier. So you still get the piece of paper. You still get that degree that says you went to UCI, but you didn't have to pay all of it, and you got there a little easier. So really understanding the community college system in your own area is, there's some phenomenal partners right here in your own backyard.
1: Now, April, Brian, it was great to have this discussion with you. Hopefully you come back and tell us how things will be shifting. I'm sure you guys, your program will probably grow from here. Thank you so much for being on California Insider.
0: Thank you for having us. Thank you.
2: Thanks for having us.
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4: California Supreme Court has ruled that Riverside County Sheriff Chad Bianco unlawfully seized hundreds of thousands of ballots from last year's Prop 50 special election. Sharon Reardon reports.
5: Bianco seized around 650,000 ballots. He claimed they were needed to rule out the possibility of voter fraud. The justice's unanimous decision found California law requires ballots to remain in the custody of election officials, even during a criminal investigation. Newsom also pointed to new election laws he signed last week, saying they add protections to prevent similar actions in the future.
4: And a federal judge has delayed ruling on a proposed settlement involving Paramount's merger with Warner Brothers Discovery and 12 state attorneys general, despite expectation that the deal was done. Those are the headlines. I'm Matt Passini.
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6: In Pomona, heads up with this crash on the 60 eastbound before the 71. It's blocking the left and the right lane. A car flipped over, landed in the right lane, but that drive is a mess away from the 57. It's tough in Pasadena, 210 eastbound at Lake. A wreck is out of lanes to the right shoulder, but that's keeping you on the brakes away from Mountain. And Sherman Oaks, they've cleared a crash to the right, 405 northbound Ventura Boulevard, delays away from Skirball Center.
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1: In California, animal shelters are under significant stress. There was a case in Northern California, in Humboldt County, where a no-kill animal shelter that was getting paid from the state was killing dogs. This case was just investigated recently, and there is many more of these cases across the state where animal shelters and rescue places, unfortunately, are abusing animals. Today we sit down with Dr. Gary Waitzman, who's the leader of the San

0: The Eagle Humane Society, who's actually an insider investigating some of these cases, to tell us what's happening right now and why is this going on in the state.
1: You can't even imagine the pictures. It's inconceivable. 42 acres is beautiful out in Julian. It's just the most pastoral, gorgeous terrain. And so that's why people kept sending them animals. The truth beneath all of that beauty was really just tragic sadness.
0: I'm Siamak Korami. Welcome to California Insider. Gary, it's great to have you on. Welcome.
1: Thank you. It's so good to be here.
0: We want to talk to you about a tragic situation that's happening in California. Yeah. Some people have seen the headlines, but they don't know what's really happening. There has been a lot of animal abuse, even at the shelters. And you guys are involved with some of these rescues. Can you tell us what you've seen, especially the Julian one? You guys, it's a big one, right?
1: The recent one we had starting in May in Julian was a bit of a surprise. You know, we first got called a few weeks before asking if we could potentially just take a few cats. And of course, you have to ask clarifying questions about what does a few cats mean? And a few cats could be 30, it could be 50, it could be 100. But in this case, it was, well, there may be 500 cats.
0: Wow.
1: So that certainly causes a little bit of a pause. And let's talk about what's the condition of the cats and what's going on. But we're there to help. San Diego Humane takes care of 14 cities in San Diego County. But we also have a cadre of officers, a lot of them, 50 or more officers, who are often certified as humane officers, which means that we can work anywhere in the state to investigate or intervene if an animal is being harmed or a person is being harmed by an animal. So it gives us kind of the pass to go anywhere in the state if we need to. And we've done that in the past. Through fires around the state, when other organizations call us. But the one in Julian was one that was not necessarily in our jurisdiction, but we could go in there. When we heard about it, thought maybe, okay, we'll provide some relief to some cats, and maybe there's 500.
0: Did they call you? They call you?
1: They did not call. An attorney called from Northern California, from the Bay Area, that we work with a lot, and we dearly love him. And he said, listen, can you help out this group? Not the group themselves, but people that were trying to rescue the animals. And so we needed to hear more, but started out with maybe 300 to 500 cats that would then be transferred to another organization or organizations technically, because there'd be so many cats. So it started out that way. But then we found out that this is a place that has been under investigation for years. And it was not our jurisdiction, so we hadn't been doing the investigation. Our colleagues in the county were, and there was not an easy way to get in there to find out what was really happening. Turned out to be far more. This was Pandora's box opening wide, and animal after animal after animal, horses, livestock, dogs, cats, birds, everything that you can imagine were in this sanctuary. Turned out to be Villa Chardonnay in Julian. And we have resources at San Diego Humane, so we took the lead on it with the county's permission. The county was a great partner to us, and we got in there just a week later. And it's interesting, the first day in, you can't just like break down the door anywhere. People have Fourth Amendment rights, and we want them to. You have to have cause, you have to have a judge signing a warrant, and you have to really, really have violatable proof that you have a right to go in there. So we got permission. We did not have a search warrant then, but we got permission from the owner of this rescue, this sanctuary, to take a look. And since it was scheduled, things were far different than they had turned out to be 3 days later. So the cats weren't in a great shape, in great condition, but there was no overt sign of harm or debilitation, let's say, just crowding. You know, crowding is terrible with animals, but it wasn't what we saw 3 days later, which was just one of the worst things that I have ever seen. And yet I've seen some that are worse. It just was horrifying in its number. There were easily 500 cats in 500 square feet of space,
0: wow.
1: Maybe. You can't even imagine the smell. Going in there, it just you couldn't breathe. Your eyes would start to tear from the ammonia smell, the waste. There

0: cats that were literally living in the space between a garage door being open against the ceiling and the ceiling. And then the floor was just covered with cats. And that was just the cats. Then it was other animals that were in just absolutely horrific shape. There were horses that were down. A down horse is the thing that we worry about the most in equine medicine. A horse that can't move, can't get up. They founder, they get colic, they die. They cannot be lying down constantly. They just, their anatomy won't allow that to happen. And these horses couldn't reach their food, and they were just lying down in stalls. So, I say all this with still, I hope, a lot of compassion and understanding for the humans that found themselves in this situation, because that's where it all starts. It starts with usually people that care about animals, and then something this tragic happens because things have gotten out of hand, or there's other reasons. I'm going to choose, in most cases, we always choose at San Diego Humane to assume the best until there are absolutely criminal violations that we know should have been avoided and could have been avoided. In this case, I don't know what will be found there. It's an active case. I can't say more about that part, but I just think it's people that love animals usually that start, get overwhelmed, and then really overwhelmed. And then there's financial incentives for continuing to be overwhelmed if you're paid to take more animals in. So what ended up happening was we ended up with a rescue and a right to go in with a judge's order and a warrant to seize over 700 animals, 175 horses, 446 exactly cats, number of livestock, 30 dogs, birds, roosters. There were, I think, a few wild animals as well, a small number, but it just was just a really sad situation.
1: How did you figure out that they were mistreated? You said the first visit, it was more scheduled, and then after you...
0: Well, it's kind of the way that we ask the public to be our eyes and ears, because there's so many of these. I mean, we literally get what we call a mass intake case. Again, for us, that's any animal over five number coming into us from one residence.
1: That's a lot.
0: We call that a mass intake because that is a lot. That means some tragedy has happened to an individual. They've either passed away, gone to prison, gone to the hospital, police intervention, something like that has happened. And so we'll get a household of animals. But usually when we get a large number of animals, we are either trying to work with the individual that owns that house, if it's a private individual or organization, to relieve the suffering on those animals immediately. If they're not, then just to time the number of those animals coming in. In this case, when we went to Villa Chardonnay for the first time, we saw things that really raised an eyebrow. And that's why we knew we were going to have to get a search warrant. And those things are the things that we ask the public to tell us about. If you drive by a home or your neighbor, heaven forbid, you can smell a terrible smell. You see a lot of animals in windows, sometimes outside in the yard. You see animals that don't look like they're in great shape. You see new animals coming in all the time. You find an owner who looks really, really, I'll say, devastatingly, harried. They're not doing well, but yet they claim that everything is okay. That should raise an eyebrow in your neighborhood or anywhere you see something like that, and just call your local law enforcement division, call your local shelter if they, like San Diego Humane, have that responsibility, and we'll at least go there and knock on a door and try to get the beginning of information from people. Problem is that information is so hard to get. And the first time we went to the Julian facility, the animals looked like there were too many. That's a violation right there. Most jurisdictions can have usually more than six dogs. Cats are a little different because nobody really blinks if you happen to have a dozen cats, as long as you're taking care of them. I'm not saying do that. We'd rather people didn't do that. But it's usually the dog numbers that get everybody's alarm. And in this case, there just were too many animals and they weren't in great shape. But the second time, to answer your question, we saw cats that had just horrific coats, tangled, eye issues, a lot of eye disease, and that's not normal, tumors on the cats. There were some with actually

0: the open wounds that weren't being treated and abscesses. Now that is neglect, and neglect is abuse. So that in on its own gave us the right to go in there with a judge's warrant to do a search and seizure.
1: And how big are these facilities? Is it like this is this a house? Is it a ranch? And
0: anywhere from someone's private home to one of the worst cases we had this year was a really sad case, 500 square foot apartment in a house, wow, with multiple houses. And I think there were over 200 dogs, something like that.
1: 200 dogs.
0: Yeah. Yeah. You can't even imagine the pictures. It's inconceivable that anybody living within 3 miles of that house would not have known this was happening. The floor was filled with feces and debris. I mean, it became its own floor, like a raised platform. And the dogs were living above it and beside it and inside it. Just absolutely horrible. And that case is just, that kind of a case is really sad. In a case like at Villa Chardonnay, 42 acres. So we actually, yeah, there was a lot of space. There were a lot of horses and livestock, and 42 acres is beautiful out in Julian. It's just the most pastoral, gorgeous terrain, and everything looked like it was really utopia. And so that's why people kept sending them animals, because it looked so beautiful. It looked like it could have been a pamphlet. And the truth beneath all of that beauty, all that serenity, was really just tragic sadness. And that's what people didn't know.
1: Do they get paid to have these animals? How does that part work? What's the incentive for having more and more?
0: Sometimes. The two cases that made such prominent news in California, Villa Chardonnay and the Humboldt County Miranda's Rescue, both of those, there was definitely a pay-to-play kind of situation where if you were sending animals, let's just say Villa Chardonnay, there were anything from 5,000 to maybe drop off a dog or a cat to 60,000 to drop off a horse. And horses do cost a lot to care for. So not unreasonable if you truly were taking care of them. And again, we don't know how this investigation will finally end. And I can't speak to what the motivations were by the founder and the owner. And I feel profound sadness for her and her partner, because I bet this didn't start off being a criminal, you know, endeavor. I think it costs a fortune to take care of horses. So if she was opening up her ranch to having horses, people probably should support her financially. Problem was, if any of those horses were the ones that were down in their stalls, they did not get the care that she was promising them. So that case was, it goes from the sublime to the ridiculous. 500 square foot apartment to a 42 acre estate that really looks beautiful out in Julian, California. It's everything, all of that and everything in between.
1: Can you tell us about the Miranda one? Because that got a lot of...
0: That really did. Incredibly sad. It's hard to even imagine that something like that could go on. This gentleman has been in the animal welfare field for a long time, probably loves animals too. I don't know what's going to happen there, but we haven't seen a lot of cases where someone would mislead the public to the extent that it seems like allegedly that happened, and then bring dogs in and summarily shoot them and bury them in mass graves. That is just something out of I don't even think Stephen King, who loves animals, would actually write a story like that. It's really just horrifically tragic that something like that happened. And not only did private individuals bring their dogs there, but so did very reputable shelters and rescues throughout California. None of us in animal welfare ever want to euthanize an animal. We will look for sanctuaries like Best Friends, wonderful sanctuary in Kanab, Utah. The problem is that the fiction, which is what we all want to believe, that sanctuaries truly exist and there's a place to have an animal go as a last resort, it really is a fiction. It just cannot happen. It costs a fortune. It's not sustainable. Best Friends does a great job, and thank heaven for them. But for the rest of us to do something like that, it's just almost impossible. The financial resources alone make it impossible, never mind the numbers.
1: So in your opinion or your thoughts, how much does it cost to take care of a horse when a sanctuary like that gets paid $60,000? What does it take to...
0: Well, just as a good example of that, just 1 month of hay for a horse is $2,000 to $3,000. So can you imagine 178 horses? And we're pretty sure there were more than that, that she had transported some out before we got that search warrant over the months before. The interesting thing about Villa Chardonnay was this is very unusual. This was bankruptcy. So the trustee is the one that called everybody in. The founder and the operator still lived on the premises. So we had to deal with guarding the animals once we had them. The bank owned them at that point. So we had permission to care for them, do medical treatment, take care of hooves, teeth, everything. But the owner, who was unfortunately and understandably not cooperative with us, was living there the whole time that we were doing the rescue. It made it really difficult. I've never, in our humane law enforcement leadership, have never worked in a situation where the defendant was present the entire time. It added a level of complexity that we've never had to do. We had to have security there. We had to be there 24 hours, 7 days a week. And our main campus is a good hour and a half, 2 hours away. So we had to rent places to live. This was really unusual, but it ended up well. All those animals are safe and sound. Some of them still in our care, so if anybody, by the time this airs, is looking for a horse, please let us know. The cats are in great condition. It brought us all together. And I can tell you, I got so much sympathy from the public personally, even though it's not me that does all that work. It's all of the people that I get to work with that are incredible heroes. But everybody said, are you okay? How's San Diego Humane Society doing? Are you guys okay? I feel so bad. Are you all right? We were better than we've ever been. It is the reason we exist. We don't want that to happen. But I'll tell you, you know, we have our daily work, which is enormous. But something like this, where we're really protecting animals, it's wonderful. It's why we exist.
1: What do you think is happening? Because the business model for the shelters are to taking these animals and get them adopted. Why do you think this is happening, that the numbers are going up significantly?
0: That's a really great question. The reason, I think, in cases like these two rescues, these two big cases, and there's another one in L.A., somewhat of the same situation, and another one in Marin. We know there's a whole psychology of hoarding and rescue and a whole complex of behaviors that people do to become saviors. I think it's called a savior complex. And a lot of that can be there for whatever reason, that our brains finally do what they do after we grow up, and we have the genetics and the environment that contributes. And sometimes tragedy happens to people that become hoarders, and that's why they do it. Sometimes the opposite, to actually try to save the world, or start with animals, save animals. And maybe there is a profound love of animals, and I hope there is underneath all of this. But it can be somewhat like a scheme if someone is bringing in numbers of animals because they have to keep their organization alive. I'm talking about these rescue groups.
1: Like financially, they have to.
0: Yeah. Yeah. So if you're going to bring in horses, you need to bring in some money to take care of those horses. It completely makes sense. It's the opposite model of those of us working in nonprofits and animal shelters, because we bring animals with no financial support to do that, except for from the generosity of our constituents, which thankfully exists, and sometimes government contracts, which pay for some of it. But in these rescue cases, there's not a lot of support. There really isn't. So I certainly understand why they would want people to contribute to the care of their animals. If they're truly going to take care of those animals, sure, that's totally justified. But when it gets out of hand the way we see it getting out of hand now in so many cases, it's not. And people should step away from it, close down, and ask for help. If Villa Chardonnay, if those women had asked us to come and help them, we would have been there in a heartbeat. To help them get out of the trouble that they're in, decrease some of the population, place some of the cats, get some of the livestock out of there. We would love that. There's no question. Preventing suffering is our goal. We would prefer that in a million times over having to go in and react to suffering that we see. We'd love to do that. in the other cases that have been happening in California, we've got a dozen of them, really, literally in the last 6 months. One in LA, same thing. It was a rescue group that actually completely got overwhelmed. And at the very least, you see crowding, and that's terrible, but you also see neglect. And again, neglect is a form of cruelty. Certainly, there are worse forms, but it's a good tip off that someone needs help. And what we always hope for is that someone will ask for help so that we can go in.
1: A lot of people are fed up with the regulations in California and complain about that. Yeah. Why do you guys want this body?
0: I know it's a paradox, isn't it? I mean, normally I would agree there's a lot of regulation in California. Also, California is incredibly progressive. We lead in progressive everything, really, in California. And I think our animal sheltering, I know San Diego Humane, we set the standard for animal welfare, in my opinion. Anybody else wants to share that, I'd be happy to hear that. But the regulation is so important because right now there are no real guidelines for what a shelter should do. And so at Cal Animals, we're actually working on those guidelines. We have a three-tiered approach for recognizing the resource differences that different organizations can have. But there should always be a baseline. And that baseline is what we're not sure is always being met at every agency in the state. And that goes for non-shelters too, rescues that might have animals in crates, which is unfortunate if that happens, but sometimes it's workable. And what we really want, here's the biggest thing. If this regulation happens, Villa Chardonnay wouldn't happen. And the rescue in Humboldt, Miranda's rescue, wouldn't happen. And these other ones that we've been dealing with would not happen because we do respect people's right against search and seizure. Our Fourth Amendment rights are really important. With an overarching entity regulating what we all do, this bureau could allow an inspection to happen without a search warrant. If that had happened, we could have saved these poor women in Julian from the anguish that they went through. We could have helped. We could have mandated help. We didn't have to wait for cause and a judge to sign a search warrant. You know, we didn't have to go in there, you know, with the county sheriff and scare the poor people that were just trying to survive doing what they were doing. And again, I don't know what the motivation was there and how many noble intentions there were, but let's assume that there were. We could just go in. And what this bureau does is it doesn't negate the need for local enforcement. So San Diego Humane would still have our 14 cities that we are the animal care provider. We're the animal protection provider. We would have the authority to license and inspect all of that. All it would do is give us permission to go and have the conversation. And it's not just sanctuaries and rescues. We have complaints from the public. Right now, I know our queue coming in is easily 50 to 100, 120, 150 calls a day.
1: Wow.
0: It's incredible.
1: And these are complaints about...
0: Yeah. And it might be your neighbor upset, or my neighbor upset that my dogs are barking too much,
1: which
0: possibly they are. It could be anything. And so we can, if there's cause, we can go and we can knock on a door, but we can't insist that someone answer. You know, we can call, but we can't insist that they pick up the phone. We can email. We can contact them. They don't have any obligation to respond to us whatsoever. We go right to the door. We bring two officers, wonderful professional people. We don't look scary. They love animals. We knock on the door. Someone's there and says, what? We tell them who we are, and they don't open that door, and they don't talk to us. And this might probably won't change the rights of an individual on their own property necessarily, unless they are a licensed entity. But it may help. It may help. Because right now, we can respond, but we can't be as effective as we want to be until we get a search warrant. And we don't want to get search warrants for everybody that we get a complaint about. Sometimes it's a neighborhood dispute. You know, it's not even an animal issue.
1: Or it could be a small number of animals.
0: It really could. Or it could be my neighbor about my German Shepherd barking because she's very loud. And I'm so sorry, everybody in my neighborhood, that happens. But I do try to take care of her. But this bureau wouldn't necessarily help on an individual case like that, but it may help. But it definitely would help on these mass rescues. It definitely would. The other thing that I really love about the California Animal Welfare Association is that we have a very, very, very vibrant listserv. Most of us in California running shelters are on that listserv. If someone needs help with an animal, they can call for help. We can set up a transfer. It's just beautiful. It brings us together. This bureau would do very much the same thing. So rescue groups needing help from a shelter, shelters needing help from a rescue group. It could be a place where we can convene and bring us all together. And this is all assuming that it works in the way that we are hoping that it will, that is intended. We know that bureaucracy can sometimes break its own back, and we don't want it to do that. We don't want it to become an entity that is just an enforcer. We want it to be an educator, a resource provider, a convener, and that's what we're going for. But it really can bring a lot of resources to the state that we desperately need.
1: Dr. Gary Weitzman with San Diego Humane Society, thank you so much for coming and sharing this with us.
0: Oh, thank you. It was a pleasure to talk to you. Anytime.
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4: KABC. Some insurance companies in California are starting to offer new homeowners policies again, but the overall shortage remains severe. Dina Kodiak explains.
5: About 12,000 new policies have been promised under new state rules, but insurers are also seeking higher rates. The rules allow insurance companies to use disaster risk and reinsurance costs when setting prices if they agree to offer more coverage in high-risk areas. Farmers Insurance has committed to about 5,600 new policies and Mercury Insurance to about 2,100. The state-backed FAIR plan still covers nearly 700,000 homes, up sharply since 2022.
4: A federal judge has delayed ruling on a proposed settlement involving Paramount's merger with Warner Brothers Discovery and 12 state attorneys general. That's despite expectations the deal was essentially done. And Governor Newsom has signed 6 new laws to speed up building EV charging stations in California. That's the latest.
6: Medical situation in downtown L.A. has wrapped up. This was on the 10 eastbound coming up at Maple. All lanes appear to be open now, according to the Highway Patrol, and traffic is recovering out of mid-city, getting away from La Cienega. It's slow on the 110 in South L.A. This is northbound away from Exposition, traveling ahead towards the 101 in downtown. And in Elysian Park, the 110 southbound crowding up away from Academy Road, looking better by Stadium Way, Hollywood loading up as well. 101 south. Southbound Santa Monica Boulevard to the 110.
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0: Sterling Venue Ventures has tons of live entertainment coming your way. Just added The Temptations, coming to both the Saban Theater in Beverly Hills and the Oxnard Performing Arts Center. And just added to the lineup at the Oxnard Performing Arts Center, English Beat. You don't also want to miss E40 plus DJ Quick and Mac 10. Also coming to Oxnard, Beth Hart with Rome, War and Poncho Sanchez, Todd Rundgren, Psychedelic Furs, John B. and Kenny Lattimore, Louis the Singer, and more. Coming to the Canyon in Agoura Hills, Elvin Bishop, Thalma Houston, Canned Heat, Queensrÿche, Jeff Tate, Orianthe, Bullet Boys, Armored Saint Metal Church, Sister Hazel, Samantha Fish, Otmar Liebert, and more. 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
6: 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We recommend it. 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Ladies and gentlemen, for the last 2 days, I have been looking forward to this moment. It's been a while since we've done one of these. But boy, is it worth the wait. What you're about to hear could be the most epic, laboratory pure example of woke tales we've ever done.
7: Woke tales, woo!
6: This is not going to be a short discussion. This is going to be a lengthy meditation on one of the most incredible pieces of journalism that I have ingested, digested, and enjoyed in quite some time. It comes to us from the Boston Globe. It has taken the internet by storm. I almost canceled a guest yesterday just to read this to you, but I wanted to take my time with it. You may have heard about it. You may have read it. This might be brand new to you. I would suggest that regardless of which category you fall into, you should listen anyway. Because in preparation for this segment today, flying back from Pittsburgh this morning, gorgeous new airport, by the way, I reread this story. I'd read it already, straight through. I read it again on the plane. I laughed out loud twice on the second reading. The headline of this story, which comes to us from the western part of Massachusetts, in one of the most cartoonishly left-wing communities that must exist anywhere on the planet, in the history of the world, actually. The headline is, after a COVID-cautious lesbian bar relaxed its mask mandate, all hell broke loose. Last-ditch bar in Greenfield wanted to build community. They got a firestorm instead. Now, let me just preface this. Perhaps like me, you heard the phrase COVID cautious. I read that in the headline, and I quickly just did a double take on the date of publication, September 22nd, 2026. This is brand new. There are people still living like this in America right now. And here we go. The August 31st Instagram post from Last Ditch Bar and Arts Venue, a lesbian bar in Greenfield, was upbeat, teasing a new DJ lineup and volunteer meetup. But partway down the rainbow-hued post labeled updates was a sentence that would splinter the queer community in this small Pioneer Valley city and beyond. Quote, it is with love we inform our immunocompromised disabled divas. We will be opening Saturday nights as mask optional, wrote Last Ditch. Previously, patrons were required to wear a well-fitted KN95 mask, quote, or better, at all times. Quick pause. At the end of last month, 2026, they decided to relax their mask policy to optional one night a week on Saturdays. Up until that moment, my friends, these people in the year of our Lord, 2026, were still wearing fitted surgical masks at a bar every single night.

as official policy. And they decided, let's make it 6 nights a week. You can still wear the mask, but it's no longer mandatory. All right, how did that go? Back to the story. The new policy was not received with love. Quote, just say you're being complicit in mass disabling event and get it over with, wrote one commenter. Quote, people like you kill disabled people in the name of your own leisure and convenience, posted another. Quote, I hope your venue gets firebombed for robbing my fellow immunocompromised people of their Saturday plans just to scrape extra revenue from ableists, wrote a third. The thread grew to 442 comments, some supportive, but many furious. The people running the bar were accused of being ableist, eugenicist even, for relaxing their signature policy in the face of what commenters consider an ongoing pandemic. Parentheses, Greenfield has not reported any COVID cases in more than 2 months. By the way, I did not realize we're still tracking COVID cases. Sorry, didn't realize that was still a thing. 6 years later. 2 days later, the story says, last ditch, what a name for this bar. It's appropriate in some ways, but also not, which is my main point that I'll eventually get to, but we've got to read this whole thing. Last ditch posted an apology. There's another mistake. Never apologize to these people, but they are these people. This is an internecine blood sport war among the wokest. And you don't give an inch in this war if you're them. But the bar did. Quote, we are sorry for our passive and dismissive tone of our change to the norms and schedule impacting the most intersectional of us. Management wrote on Instagram, we understand everyone faces different intersections, and we always are working to consider all needs fully. That was them trying to help. Instead of defusing the situation, the apologies seemed to make things worse. The bar had erred. It posted an Instagram card without providing alt text for the visually impaired. This set off a fresh round of accusations of ableism. This is not an accessible post, wrote one user. It indicates the lack of care or interest in disability intersectionality. The story then takes a step back. Quaint, crunchy Greenfield, population 17,700, isn't a bad place for a COVID-cautious lesbian bar in 2026, all things considered. Rainbow-flagged deck store windows downtown on a recent weekend, a community theater was advertising a workshop for men.

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2: Poor and unhoused people are welcome in this space. End quote. The police were not. Guys, they are checking every single psychotic woke box you can imagine. Unhoused? Can't afford it? Come on in. Police? No thanks. Quote, our mission is to create systems of care and action and aid, says Jackie Metallion, one of the founders. Doesn't that sound like a fun bar? Who among us doesn't want a bar with a mission of systems of care and action and aid? When it first opened, Last Ditch did fairly well. Customers fondly remember a raucous opening night with a clothed simulation of a lesbian sex act, masks in place, of course, that's, you know, that's hot, on the dance floor. But over time, foot traffic to the bar slowed. More and more visitors said they didn't have the cover fee. The bar let them in anyway, but, you know, communism. Come one, come all, it doesn't matter. From each according to his ability, to each according to his need, as Comrade Marx reminds us. Although I guess in this case it would have to be from each according to its ability. To each according to its need, at least for one of those people with their pronouns. So come on in. You don't have money. You're unhoused. You are welcome in this space. So these people were let in. And then the story picks back up. I know this is going to come as a real shock. The owners fell behind on bills and couldn't pay themselves or the people who worked there. So after consulting with the Massachusetts LGBT Chamber of Commerce, they came up with a plan to bend one of their rules and hopefully attract more customers. And the rule they were bending was to allow people to opt out of surgical masks on Saturdays only. That was their big solution. The place is drowning in debt. It is being managed by, like, the cast of Portlandia, basically. Like, take one of these anti-ICE Palestine protests, people with all the piercings and tattoos and colored hair, who for a while were firebombing Tesla dealerships, get a random collection of three of them and have them start a business, and this is it. And it was failing so badly, they realized they had to do something. And the big something after consultation with the LGBTQ police, basically, not the real police, they're not welcome, was to make it mask optional one night a week. But by the time of Last Ditch's monthly community meeting on September 11th, whoop, it was September 11th. Were these folks concerned about paying homage to those that were slaughtered that day 25 years ago? No, they were not. They were focused on something much more important. By that point, quote, only one of the original founders, Metallion, is still involved. The two others stepped back from the daily operation months prior, she says, citing various pressures and health issues. One had enrolled in clown school. That detail just sort of lingers there. There are some 10 people seated in a circle on the dance floor, all wearing masks. Metallion, a handful of volunteers, some bar patrons, and two designated mediators who will facilitate conversations between parties who disagree. Another 10 to 15 people join the meeting via Zoom. The plan is to go clockwise, sharing views on the masking decision and the financial future of the bar. Each person has 2 minutes to speak. It begins with a calming breathing exercise. Almost immediately, though, the proceedings are derailed. One of Last Ditch's most vocal critics, the head of another queer COVID-conscious collective in Western Massachusetts, a performer and artist who goes by Zoe Noir, has been posting complaints about Last Ditch for days. Now, Noir joins the meeting on Zoom. He

0: and other critics begin to flood the Zoom chat with irate messages, which are dutifully read aloud to the group. I just caught that this noir character is a he. One of the biggest critics of the lesbian bar, is a he. Rather curious. Oh, there's an update later. Just you wait. When it comes time for one of the mediators, a licensed therapist, to speak, she takes a conciliatory tone. I love that you are here online, she says, but these platforms alienate us from each other. I'm talking about social media. She asks whether participants can try to remove themselves from places of righteousness. I would love to get to a place where we all know each other's face. I mean, that would require taking masks off. Where we all know each other's name, she continues. It's messed up that the mediator is dismissing those attending virtually. That's not accessibility, someone responds in the chat. A lot of people are calling for an acknowledgement of harm, and I'm hearing a white therapist centering the feelings of a majority white and white adjacent staff, writes Noir, who is black. Now here's the black dude, mad that the therapist is white, centering, quote-unquote, the white staff and the white adjacent staff, which is how you dismiss people who aren't white, but you want to pretend that they are for your own stupid reasons. This story is amazing. Moreover, the Zoom attendees speculate that the mediator's license status makes her a mandated reporter, an agent of the state, akin to police. They're calling this hippy-dippy therapist chick a cop. One person, going by Moss, asks if the mediator could have them hospitalized against their will, adding that her presence is wildly unsafe. I think some of these people might need institutionalization against their will. I'm not a doctor. I'm not a cop. Just spitballing. Oh, there's so much more. There's so much more, but I've got a break. Let's take it and continue the dramatic reading. On the other side, it's the Guy Benson Show Happy Hour.
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1: Oh, woke lesbian bar in Massachusetts. And where we left off, they were gathering for a conflict resolution circle. When Metellian's turn comes to speak, this is the one remaining owner, because the other two ran away because they just like wilted under the pressure and the health concerns. And one had a hot date at clown school. So here's the one chick that's left. She begins haltingly. She had never envisioned running Last Ditch alone. Quote, it was not my passion project, she says. My main goal was to support Sage and Asa. Those are the ones who peaced out. The other two founders. Her voice cracks. I never really wanted to do this, she says, beginning to cry under her mask. I don't think I'm doing a very good job. Yeah, I must agree. Metellian tells the group her credit score is trashed. For 6 months, she lived in her truck because she was pouring money into the bar. She is working 4 different jobs. She is responsible for paying off the $50,000 loan the 3 took out to launch the business. By the way, the other people just leaving everyone high and dry? Like, we're going to do a conscientious, woke business that's going to really help the community and really show the right wing how things can look and be in America with 3 Ks. If you do it right and they like it the first sign of trouble, they're gone. Leaving their dear friend with 50 grand in debt that they had borrowed. These people think they know how the country should be run. So this woman is bearing her soul. She's like, my credit score is shot. I have no money. I'm living out of a truck. I have 4 jobs. I'm in real trouble. The online critics were unmoved. You chose to use your time to spill tears and center your feelings, Noir posts on the chat. This is incredibly racist and deflecting behavior. Eventually, after 3.5 hours of discussion, the meeting wraps up. Noir has more to say, but when someone suggests he come to the next community meeting, he refuses. There's a lot of emotional and physical labor that goes into this. So for you as a white person that asks for me to stay for another meeting for free, he says, is incredibly disingenuous and racist. I'm not doing that. Then I think, unfortunately, this meeting has failed you, replies a facilitator, and I'm sorry. Guy here, I'm also sorry that we have to break and pause this wonderful experience that we're having, but don't worry, we will resume on the other side. It's the Guy Benson Show. Don't go anywhere.

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1: Walmart is going to pay $16 million to settle claims that it sold expired products in California. Here's Dina Koniak.
2: Several California counties sued Walmart for selling expired items. According to the lawsuit, Walmart sold expired baby formula and medicine. There's no evidence anyone was harmed, but expired items included cough syrup, sunscreen, and cosmetics. Walmart cooperated with the investigation and agreed to make changes in its stores. Most of the money will go to local governments. As part of the settlement, the company must also provide new training for staff and do stricter inventory checks.
1: California Supreme Court ruling Riverside County Sheriff Chad Bianco unlawfully seized thousands of ballots from last year's Proposition 50 special election. He claimed it was needed to rule out the possibility of voter fraud. And if you get electricity from PG&E, Southern California Edison, or San Diego Gas and Electric, you're automatically going to get a California climate credit. That's the latest. I'm Mark Mayfield.
3: In Diamond Bar on the 60 eastbound after Diamond Bar Boulevard, we got a two-vehicle collision blocking the right shoulder. It's causing stop-and-go traffic from Pathfinder. In downtown L.A. on the 10 eastbound off-ramp to Maple, we've got another accident partially blocking the off-ramp. It's causing slow traffic from Grand. In South L.A. on the 110 northbound after Adams, we got some metal debris blocking the two right lanes with slow traffic from 28th. In Duarte on the 605 northbound after Huntington, we got a stall blocking the second lane from the left with slow traffic from the 210.
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5: See, I could see myself going on this drug, but I only got like 10 pounds max I could lose. The company shouldn't pay for that. That's just a vanity project.
4: Avoiding diabetes, yes. Bikini body? No.
5: Right. Revenge body? No.
4: Exactly. Exactly.
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2: It is the Guy Benson Show. It's the happy hour. We've been walking through this totally epic Boston Globe story about this bar in Western Massachusetts. The wokest woke tale perhaps we've ever relayed on this show. And when we left off, they had just finished their little meeting about how to move forward, and the whole thing fell apart. Let's pick it up. The in-person participants file up the metal stairs, past the native plant garden, and out to their cars. Little has been resolved. Last ditch's landlord wants $3,900 in back rent by Monday. Noir spends the hours after the meeting posting furious Instagram stories about Metellian and Last Ditch. Metellian, who uses she, they pronouns, in case you were curious, had been shedding, quote, white, they, them tears. He writes, the bar was not a safe environment, nor interested in revolutionary praxis. I reached Noir, says the journalist, who identifies as a, wait for this, gender expansive lesbian, and uses he, him pronouns via Zoom a few days later. Just to quickly recap that one. The person causing the most trouble for the lesbian bar is a black dude who claims to be a lesbian, but in a gender expansive way, which I'm sure this is a hate crime to say, but sounds to me like a straight man. If you're into women and you're a he, him, but trust me, I'm not going to look under the hood too hard on this one, literally. I ask whether he has any sympathy for those running Last Ditch, given the profound financial strain they're under. No, he replies. Noir asks to be referred to by his stage name because he says he has been stalked and fears for his safety. Mm-hmm. I'm not going to give grace when someone is, quote, spreading rhetoric that can and will get people hurt, he says, referring to the fact that the bar's account had liked a few comments supporting the relaxed mask rule. This is how they behave toward anyone remotely right of center all the time. No grace is allowed if you're doing something that's dangerous and gets people hurt, which is every conservative policy ever as far as they're concerned. This is how the left argues all the time. This is just the most ridiculous caricature version of it, where it's all firing internally. Moreover, the mask policy promotes, quote, these ableist ideas that disabled people, immunocompromised people, should either risk their health or just be pushed out of spaces, he says. Noir lives about 50 minutes south of Greenfield, estimates he had visited the bar 7 or 8 times. But he won't return until there's new leadership. I think the new leadership might be the bank, by the way. Good luck. Congratulations. You can't repair a house that's on fire, he says. Woo. Can you say drama queen? Or would it be king? I don't know. It's very, very binary. Probably shouldn't have done that. Saturday, September 12th, is the second weekly mask optional night at Last Ditch. Down a set of stairs in a small concrete courtyard, a few people mill outside smoking. Another handful linger inside near the bar under string lights. The dance floor, a wide checkered expanse with a stripper pole at the center, is empty. Metellian is one of the few people wearing a mask. I talk with her and another volunteer, Melody Young, in a small library tucked inside an alcove by the bar, filled with zines and lesbian classics such as Stone Butch Blues. This is also their free store, which carries food, clothes, fentanyl test strips, Narcan, literature about STIs, and other supplies. Above us hangs a sign, prom canceled 'cause lesbians. Doesn't this sound fun, everyone? Are you having fun? I'm having fun, just for different reasons. The author says, I remember a comment on Last Ditch's original announcement after the pylon had begun, which asked, I'm sorry, all 400 of these crazy people live in Greenfield, Massachusetts? I ask whether the people behind the

angriest posts have genuine connections to the bar? Are they even real customers? Two women say yes. They know many of the detractors. There are people that are close to us and love us who are really disappointed in our decision. And that is completely understandable, says Young, who says her sister is one of the vocal critics online. Like, it's so understandable why they feel hurt by the way we did it and the fact that we did it. They have passion for the space, Metallion adds. Their loved ones are among those screaming bloody murder over this. These are the types of people who, I mean, if forget it, you voted for Donald Trump, they're not going to talk to you like they cut people out of their lives. You've got sisters going after each other because one of them works at a bar where they're making one night a week mask optional. That's tearing these left-wing families asunder. Oh, man. I mean, in seriousness, these people, they need help. They need professional help. They need Jesus, and not in like, it's because they're LGBT. Nope, nothing to do with that. This is very amusing in many ways. It's also so sad. Can you imagine living like this all the time? Oh, it's just miserable. A number of people on Instagram also said they were excited to visit the space unmasked. But this night, the hoped-for other patrons haven't materialized, despite $10 cocktails and sternum-shivering dance tracks from DJ Harsh Noise Boyfriend. Love her work. At the queer bar that occupied the space before Last Ditch, where masks were not required, a night like this might have drawn 100 people, estimates Mixie, the bartender on duty that night. A trans woman with thick black eyeliner and cat-like poise, Mixie is closeted in her day job as an engineer. She loves the bar enough to work for just tips, knowing Last Ditch is in the red. But she thinks the early dogmatism about masks was a mistake. People don't like to feel scolded, she says. That's not how hospitality works, which is an interesting insight from Mixie. She's actually right about that. I think I'm using the right pronoun. Trans woman. Yeah, I think so. But the dogmatism, she said it was too much. People don't like it. Yeah, true, Mixie, but wait one sentence. Just after midnight, one patron is left at the bar, just one, a regular who works at the Mexican restaurant next door. She wonders aloud about holding a Lady Gaga-themed night, but Mixie wants no part of it. Gaga is canceled, she says. Gaga is Zionist. Ah. Well, there you go. Lady Gaga has been deemed the worst thing imaginable on earth to these psychos. Zionist. So the trans chick bartender working for just tips, who said maybe people need to chill out and stop being so dogmatic and welcome more people because that's what hospitality is, two sentences later shuts down the idea that might actually be fun, which is a Lady Gaga themed night because Jews, Zionists. Yep, I'm sure she sees no irony, no conflict in that whatsoever. She's against off-putting dogmatism. Also, no music by Zionists. Duh. The DJ is still playing EDM. Metallion is alone on the checkered dance floor, making pensive, graceful loops on the stripper pole. KN95 mask in place. She doesn't expect the conflict at Last Ditch to end soon. She plans to cooperatize the bar, so she doesn't bear so much financial responsibility and liability, but that will come with its own challenges. And the discord about masking is unlikely to go away. But it comes with the territory, she says. There's conflict, but we just hope that there's more repair than conflict. That's the price you pay to be in community, she says. End of story. I would love to know if that's what she actually believes after all of this. Giving her the benefit of the doubt that she came in with these other women to do this hyper-woke, pristinely left-wing space with all the buzzwords, all of the required pieties, the entire lexicon down pat, the whole thing is built on this communist platform, and it imploded under the weight of the insane rules of this entire worldview. And taking it, grinning and taking it as you swing around the empty stripper pole on the empty dance floor, because everyone hates you, for mask optional night, you think to yourself, if you're this woman, this is the price I pay to be in community. I would say that is not a community anyone should aspire to be in. It sounds like hell on earth.
And yet it exists.

0: This is a real thing in real life happening right now. And I would simply say, in addition to hoping these people find peace and grace and happiness and something better for their lives, all of them, I would say in the meantime, people who think like this are the beating heart and the foaming at the mouth tip of the spear of the left-wing base of the Democratic Party. These are the people that ultimately those politicians answer to and often pander to. These people should have absolutely no power in our country, as far as I'm concerned. Giving them or their proxies or their allies more power is a mistake because, as I keep saying, contra AOC, woke one, which he said, oh yeah, that was crazy. Nope. Woke one never ended for these people, and they will bring it back with a vengeance as soon as they possibly can. Don't let them. We'll be right back.
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2: 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So there's a few things I want to get into here, but before we mention any of that, Christine, let's bring you in. Cookie, you were just an audience member for three segments. You were just listening. You were taking that all in. The Boston Globe story, one of my favorite stories that has ever been written for any reason anywhere. Do you have any thoughts, anything to add?
1: Well, that story deserves an award, first of all.
2: Well, they said apparently the Boston Globe gained like 1,000 subscribers based on that story, and it was the highest performing story online of the year. So that is a very viral, high eyeball story for them.
1: I think there was like over 29 million views on that tweet when they put the story out. So that's just phenomenal. Okay, so I do have questions that might be a little different than the average person hearing that story.
2: I'm sure you do. And I just want to say,
1: yes,
2: Cookie, are you smelling an investment opportunity in Western Massachusetts?
1: I'm not sure if Sturdy Girl would like to...
2: Sturdy Gal.
1: Sturdy Gal, sorry.
2: You got to get your brand right,
1: right
2: here, Christine.
1: Right, sorry.
2: I'm trying to help.
1: I'm not so sure Sturdy Gal would like to invest...
2: No, but wouldn't a lesbian bar be perfect for something called Sturdy Gal? Oh. Sturdy Gal Liquors, can't you sense it?
1: Kind of, actually.
2: Yeah, aren't you feeling it?
1: I'm not sure I want to invest in that bar, but I have questions.
2: There's synergy here, Christine, and you make very wise decisions and investments all the time. So I'm saying this there's one gal left. There's one less Sturdy Gal remaining on that stripper pole. She might need a financial partner. You could go Jersey on the dude who's causing all the trouble.
1: That's true. That is true.
2: I'm sure that would end very well for everyone involved.
1: I could do my Boston accent for them. But
2: oh,
1: this is
2: yeah.
1: Western
2: what's
1: Mass.
2: What's your character's name again?
1: Connie from Boston.
2: What would Connie from Boston say at Last Ditch?
1: I don't think I'm allowed to say it.
2: Oh, really? Is it that bad?
1: Probably Connie would be very inappropriate if we took her to that bar.
2: Okay.
1: I'm not going in that bar. I'm just not going in. She'd rather go get a six-pack and sit in the car. Okay. Probably just drink there.
2: This is your character, to be clear. So she, quote unquote, would be very inappropriate.
1: Completely.
2: Okay.
1: But wait, I do have a question.
2: Yes, please. Go ahead.
1: We need to talk about the $10 cocktail. Now, that to me is a bargain.
2: Yeah.
1: Are we talking, like, do you think they make good Cosmos? Do you think it's a heavy pour? I mean, I have questions that need answers. Do you
2: have
1: any?
2: I think there might be only one way to get those answers, Christine. It's some old school shoe leather journalism.
1: Road trip?
2: Yeah, solo. You.
1: Well, no. Why don't I, since I'm a mentor, why don't I take my mentee for a nice little road trip?
2: We are not doing that to anyone.
1: I'll drive.
2: Someone who is just joining the show. No. No, I think this is a solo trip. You are at least theoretically part of the clientele as a female. You could go cozy up to Mixie, the trans gal bartender. Don't mention that you're a Zionist, obviously, and get the scoop. I think part of the reason that the $10 cocktail was mentioned was it still wasn't attracting. Like, hey, everyone, you don't have to wear a mask, and we're only charging $10 for the cocktail, and they were expecting, like, a stampede, a lesbian stampede old saloon, and it just didn't happen.
1: I mean, I don't know. If someone told me they were making a phenomenal $10 Cosmo, I'd be there. Sherpa pole or none.
2: You would end up on that pole. You would end up on that pole. So obviously.
1: He's going to kill me.
2: You could

0: Rich, I think they might end up maybe installing one of those poles in the studio of the show you're going to work on in the future.
1: Guy Benson.
0: Like, could be part of the vibe. You could make your dream come true of being on air. Sort of in the background.
1: Weren't we supposed to talk about my kid and back to school night or something?
0: Let me consult the rundown that you put together. Yes, it says school antics. But, I mean, how could we move on after that dramatic reading from the Boston Globe of that story?
1: It was amazing. I really, really thoroughly enjoyed that article.
0: By the way, I did make a note. If you're going to invest, mm-hmm. if Sturdy Gal lookers...
1: Well, how would I invest? Like, do you want me to just throw money at a bleeding bar? Like, I'm not...
0: What you always do, right? So you could just take some of that college fund and be like, I can fix it. Sturdy Gal, that'll work clientele.
1: But throw money away. I throw money at things that are important to me. That $500 psychic from Long Island was important to me.
0: And got everything wrong and then left early to go have, like, dinner because his mom was calling him from the kitchen?
1: He was hungry.
0: Yeah. The thing is, and just to say this, for you to keep in mind before you end up giving a large chunk of money to these folks... Folks spelled with an X, by the way. You would definitely want to get some firebombing insurance if you're going to get involved with this business, given the threat. Right? They decided one night was going to be mask optional, and one of the commenters was, I hope your venue gets firebombed.
1: How do you think they would, if I walked in, I was like, hey, hey, cookies here.
0: Well, I actually do wonder if it's possible that the publicity in this story is going to create like a little boomlet for this business from completely mystified tourists, people who might be curious, like a curious Christine.
1: You are 100% correct. Mark my words, this weekend, that bar is going to be booming. But it's a matter of, will that boom last after this
0: weekend? No, I don't think it will.
1: Weekend.
0: I think it's like a little boomlet because of the story. People want to go ogle this craziness and then get out. Although I'm just saying, since it's a hot story, and since you're a curious gal, curious Christine, and because you want answers, I know your plan tonight after back to school night is to go to the Thirsty Turtle.
1: Yes.
0: I mean, road trip to the last ditch?
1: Well, I mean, I think that would have to be a weekend thing. And I have Saturday plans already. And we know what I have to work on Friday nights now. Like it would be hard for me.
0: Priorities, Christine. I think you need to reevaluate this in light of the hour that we've just done together. Think
1: just
0: about it.
1: Tell me, is it a heavy pour? God.
0: I don't know. This is why you've got to go and why we've got to go. Because that's what the clock says, which is how the show works, Christine, and you're the producer. Perhaps we'll revisit it tomorrow on the Friday edition of the Guy Benson Show. Have a great night.
1: We need to talk about the $10 cocktail.
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13: A Northern California Community College wrestling star is dead after a fall at Yosemite National Park. Santa Rosa Junior College sophomore Ryan George died in an apparent hiking accident near Illilouette Falls. And California cities and counties pushing back against new data centers. Many local governments across the state temporarily banning new data centers over concerns about pollution, noise, and higher utility bills. That's the latest. I'm Mark Mayfield.
15: Some good news coming out of Diamond Bar on the 60 eastbound after Diamond Bar Boulevard. An earlier accident involving a semi and an SUV has been cleared. There's still some slowdowns from the 57 as you approach. In Carson on the 405 southbound before the 110, we got another accident on the right shoulder. It's blocking it and causing slow traffic from Vermont. In Santa Clarita on the 14 northbound before Sand Canyon, we've got an accident on the right shoulder. A vehicle hit some debris in the road. In Carson on the 405 southbound after the 110, we got a three-vehicle collision on the right shoulder.
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1: KABC. The California Supreme Court is ruling against Riverside County Sheriff Chad Bianco. Daniel Martindale reports.
2: It says Bianco unlawfully seized about 650,000 ballots after last year's Proposition 50 special election, which led to the redrawing of congressional districts. He has also been ordered to return the ballots to county officials. The justices ruled unanimously in two cases against Bianco. They found he violated the law when he seized the ballots and also ignored directives from State Attorney General Rob Bonta. Bianco, who ran for governor in the primary, must also cease his investigation into election fraud claims.
1: A new UCLA study focuses on airborne contaminants released during the 2025 Eaton fire. It says smoke sent toxic airborne contaminants downwind, including lead levels, up to 250 times above normal. And the long-delayed LAX People Mover train has been delayed yet again. That

0: 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I'm Mark Mayfield.
1: In Pomona on the 71 southbound before the 60, we got a hit-and-run accident blocking the right shoulder. In Pasadena on the 210 westbound after late, we got another solo vehicle collision blocking the right lane. In Sherman Oaks on the 405 northbound of Ventura Boulevard, we got another three-car collision blocking the right shoulder. In Carson on the 405 southbound before the 110, we got a solo vehicle collision blocking the right shoulder there as well. In Tustin on the 5 southbound at Tustin Ranch Road, we got a two-vehicle accident blocking the right shoulder there again.
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5: California's wine industry is struggling due to a trade dispute with Canada and fewer people drinking wine. Here's Tammy Trujillo.
6: According to the Wine Institute, wine exports from California to Canada dropped 78% in just 1 year after Canada boycotted U.S. alcohol because of the trade war. Industry leaders say open trade with Canada is vital for wineries. Some wineries have even had to lay off workers or close entirely. On top of trade issues, fewer people are drinking wine. Older generations are buying less, and younger people are choosing other drinks. The industry supports over 400,000 jobs and brings billions to the state each year.
5: Walmart is going to pay $16 million to settle claims it sold expired products in California. And a new federal report says short-term spikes of hydrogen sulfide near the Tijuana River can reach levels that threaten public health. That backs years of complaints from South Bay residents. That's the latest. I'm Mark Mayfield.
7: In Boyle Heights on the 60 westbound after the 10, we've got some fiberglass that fell off a vehicle blocking the left lane. It's causing slow traffic from Soto. In Commerce on the 5 southbound before Atlantic, we've got a two-vehicle accident blocking the right shoulder with slow traffic from Eastern. In Echo Park on the 101 southbound after Benton, we've got a brush fire on the right shoulder causing slow traffic from Silver Lake Boulevard. In downtown LA on the 101 southbound after Bishop, we've got a solo motorcycle accident blocking the right shoulder with slow traffic from Vignette.
1: Meanwhile, in California,
8: I hope teachers can get all the abortion vacations they want. On those national holidays, is Planned Parenthood even open?
9: Rock says California has some of the most expansive abortion access in the United States. You can pretty much get one anywhere but the airport.
8: Unless they want to convert one of those lactation lounges.
1: Shining a spotlight on the insane asylum that is modern day California. John and Randy, noon to 3 on KABC.
10: 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U.S. Olympians do it. 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

0: Good evening, and thank you for joining us tonight. I'm Tiffany Meyer.
1: Hey, what are you watching?
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1: What?
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1: 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Tammy Trujillo explains.
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1: Theranos founder Elizabeth Holmes has been approved for placement at a halfway house. ABC News reports she'll be transferred in August of 2027. She previously had been living in San Diego with her partner. And some insurance companies in California are starting to offer new homeowners policies again, but the overall shortage remains severe. About 12,000 new policies have been promised.

0: I'm Chris Jakimic. 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
2: In Paramount, there is a sig alert issued on the 710 northbound on-ramp from Rosecrans due to a pedestrian down. This on-ramp will be closed for an unknown duration. In Atwater Village on the 5 northbound before Los Feliz, we still got that accident stopping all the lanes involving a semi. In Commerce on the 5 southbound before Atlanta, we got another accident that has been cleared, yet there's still some slow traffic from Eastern. In Mid-City on the 10 westbound after Robertson, we got an accident on the right shoulder.
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6: In Paramount, a single alert has been issued on the 710 northbound on-ramp from Rosecrans due to a pedestrian being down. This on-ramp will be shut down for an unknown duration. In Downey on the 105 eastbound after Bellflower Boulevard, we've got another accident blocking the right shoulder, causing slow traffic from Lakewood Boulevard. In South L.A. on the 105 westbound connected to the northbound 110, we got a dark sedan blocking the connector. In Anaheim on the 91 eastbound connected to the 55, we got a crash partially blocking that connector there.
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5: In downtown, on the 10 West at Los Angeles Street, there's a stalled car blocking the right lane. Little backup in the area, but a tow truck is on the way. In West Covina, on the 10 West, off-ramp to Vincent's partially blocked by a stalled car. Sherman Oaks on the 405 North, off-ramp to Valley Vista, there's a solo car crash blocking the left lane of that off-ramp. And in Boyle Heights, on the 5 South at the 60, there's a ladder blocking the center lane.
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1: President Trump celebrated the long history shared between the U.S. and China while hosting Chinese President Xi Jinping at the White House for a state dinner Thursday night. Trump said European explorers first discovered the Americas while trying to discover a route to China.
2: That quest produced the modern world, this beautiful country, and ultimately the long relationship between the Chinese and the American people that we are celebrating very happily tonight.
1: Trump went on to gift Xi a statue of a bald eagle. The dinner was also attended by U.S. tech executives. Meanwhile, CNN reported both it and MS Now were denied access to cover Xi's arrival despite reporters being allowed back in the White House earlier in the day. A man wounded during the 2024 assassination attempt on then-candidate Trump at a campaign rally in Butler, Pennsylvania, has died. More from Mark Mayfield.
3: 76-year-old Jim Copenhaver was one of two spectators injured when gunman Thomas Matthew Crooks opened fire during the event. Copenhaver was struck by bullets in his arm and abdomen and suffered lasting nerve damage from his injuries. The attack left one rally attendee dead while Trump was wounded in the ear. I'm Mark Mayfield.
1: Former President Barack Obama says the federal government is much less corrupt today than it used to be. He launched a literary podcast called A Great Book with Barack Obama that premiered on Audible yesterday. Obama said in a preview clip for the 6-episode series that people tend to be surprised by his stance, saying the government is less corrupt in terms of bribery, patronage, or favors. New York City out with a travel advisory ahead of a nor'easter this weekend. That advisory starts this afternoon and lasts through Sunday morning. City officials say the city could see 2 to 3 inches of rain, strong winds, and coastal flooding. I'm Michael Kastner. A federal judge has delayed ruling on a proposed settlement involving Paramount's merger with Warner Brothers Discovery and 12 state attorneys general, despite expectations that the deal was essentially done. Sharon Reardon with the latest.
4: On Thursday, U.S. District Judge Araceli Martinez-Olguin says she wants more information from attorneys before deciding whether to approve the settlement. California Attorney General Rob Bonta announced on Monday that a deal had been reached, appearing to clear a major hurdle for Paramount Skydance's $111 billion acquisition of Warner Brothers Discovery. But the judge's decision puts the proposed merger on hold. She says she'll issue her ruling in due course. I'm Sharon Reardon.
1: A man originally from Brooklyn, New York, is back in the U.S. facing terror-related charges after spending a decade on the run. Assistant Director of the New York FBI, James Barnicle, said James and Siri will be held accountable.
5: We show the world that this FBI does not forget those who support terrorist organizations and skirt justice by fleeing the country.
1: Agents say Ansari allegedly helped raise funds for terrorist groups based in the Middle East, including ISIS, and assisted in recruitment efforts. McDonald's is investing $8.5 billion over the next decade to modernize restaurants, expand technology, and attract more customers. More from Scott Carr.
6: Mickey D's plan includes updated kitchens, more AI, expanded rewards, and new menu items, including chicken bowls, snack wraps, and egg bites. McDonald's says its AI tools will free up employees to focus on customers and food preparation. They're also expanding their coffee and drink offerings while testing new ways to serve customers faster.
1: Nearly half of younger voters say they have a negative view of capitalism. That's according to a new poll from NBC News, which shows 47% of respondents between the ages of 18 to 29 viewed capitalism negatively. I'm Michael Kastner.
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8: 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Now.
9: In downtown, there's a signaler on the 10 West at the 110 North. The connector to the 110 North is also blocked. The two right lanes are blocked by a crash, and Caltrans is there cleaning things up. Little bit of a slowdown in the area. This will affect your morning drive. And in Universal City on the 101 South before Universal Studios Boulevard, there's a crash that's out of lanes and on the right shoulder, but it is causing a slowdown.
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0: Chuck Schumer is a tried and true progressive liberal. He has been since he's been a congressman from Brooklyn and New York. I've known this guy forever. He used to like try to jump in our motorcades when I was a young Secret Service agent working with the Clinton detail. The guy's a joker. He is a tried and true blue liberal. Folks, he's not enough of a communist and socialist, apparently, for the Democrat Party. So you think you're voting for like far left Chuck Schumer. You're not. You're actually voting for people to the left of Chuck Schumer, who don't even like Chuck Schumer. That's how crazy this party is. Here you go. Hear it for yourself. This is CNN, by the way, so you can't accuse me of bias here. This is CNN covering the far left lurch of the Democrat Party. Check this out.
1: Well, take a look at Chuck Schumer's numbers. I mean, hello. Okay. Schumer's net favorability with Democrats. Back in 2018, right, it was plus 28 points. But, of course, Democrats did not win back the United States Senate during the 2018 cycle. In 2020, when they did, it was plus 53 points. Look at where it is now. A Marquette University Law School poll.

0: out earlier this month. It's minus 5 points. Johnny B on the side shaking his head. These are no bueno, no good numbers. And this is among Democrats. Democrats hate Chuck Schumer. They don't like Chuck Schumer. And this is why you're seeing a lot of Democratic Senate candidates on the trail when being asked about whether or not they want Chuck Schumer to be the next leader in the United States Senate for Democrats. They'll either try and push off the question or say, no, this is a decline, Johnny B, of what? 58 points. 58 point difference from where we were back the last time that Democrats were trying to take back the United States Senate during the 2020 cycle.
1: Friends, please, and I do, I consider you friends. You've given me so much in my life. This show is thanks to you. I can only listen once. The radio show, the AM show, the PM show, the podcast is thanks to you. This is a fair warning here. If Chuck Schumer is now considered like a sellout moderate, can you imagine who's considered now the diehard, true blue, liberal progressive? I'll answer it for you. It's even worse than Bernie Sanders. It's only a matter of time before they come out and say Bernie Sanders isn't left enough too. You have a choice in this election. Please, please choose wisely. I'm not exaggerating. The country is in your hands. We've got to get through this election. 2032 and on, the redistricting is going to help us in the presidential and the House. We've got to get through these next couple election cycles. And there are really, really bright futures, a bright future ahead for all of us. I promise that's not hyperbole. That's not me exaggerating. I covered it last week. All right, here's what I got coming up. Is there an October surprise? Folks, I have some good news, some bad news. I think there could be a tremendous breakthrough on a potential trade deal. There could be some significant developments in Iran. There could be a huge AI breakthrough before the election. We are about 40 days away, and I'm telling you, relaxium lady style, that is an eternity in politics. The entire electoral landscape can shift in just a few days if a couple of deals are announced or if some huge GDP numbers come out. So don't follow the doom and gloom, people. Elections are a choice. You have one. Sitting home is a choice, and it's a really bad one. A lot more coming up next week.
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1: The overwhelming majority of people listening to the show know exactly what I'm talking about. The elections in November, the October surprise is a tactic used by politicians across the aisle. It's not just a Democrat thing or a Republican thing. There's always some big surprise before a midterm or presidential election. Pretty much always, 90% plus, where some bombshell, dreaded air quotes, gets launched in October to alter the election. A Russia hoax or some crazy story. Donald Trump's the spawn of aliens from the planet Jupiter or something like that. What's going to be the October surprise this cycle, if there is one? Now, I cannot predict the future. I'm not Johnny Carson's Karnak dating myself. But I have some ideas of things that could happen, positive and negative, so you're prepared, because it's better to know or at least be prepared to ingest the information than to be surprised, blindsided, find out after the election it was fake, like the Russia nonsense crap. And by the way, for those of you who tell you the Russia hoax was not launched before the election, BS, I've shown that and debunked that theory 1,000 times, that article from, what was it, the New Yorker or elsewhere. Dave, don't give me that crap. I've already debunked that. I want to play this clip for you first because, folks, we don't know what's going to happen in this election. You've got doomers on one hand and liberal media people saying Trump is finished. They're going to lose every single House seat. It's going to be like, maybe they keep a few in the bench. It's going to be 427 to whatever. I'm not buying any of it. I don't trust the polling. You don't know what's going to happen. However, there is one way to ensure that we do not lose in this election. To show up and vote and bring 10 people with you. They predicted a red wave in the midterm elections in the Joe Biden years when the world was on fire. 9% inflation, withdrawal from Afghanistan, Russia, Ukraine, the world was on fire. And you know what happened? The answer is nothing. There was no red wave at all. The world is exponentially better now under President Trump. There's still some issues, no doubt. And they're talking about a blue wave like we've never seen before. If you show up, we can stop this stuff. Why should I show up, Dan? It's a fait accompli, is it? Cue up Harry Enten at CNN. This is CNN. Again, this is not Fox, Newsmax, OANN, Dan Bongino's show. Here is the pollster at CNN. And the question went out about Democrat approval ratings for Democrats in Congress. Wait till you see how bad the number is. You think there's a big, like, upswell of people who are kissing the collective asses of Democrats right now? That's not the case either. Check this out.
0: Approval of congressional Dem leaders among Democrats back in 2018, look at this, their net approval rating was plus 19 points. Hey, that's pretty good. Two thumbs up, Siskel and Ebert. Now we're talking about two thumbs down. Look at this, minus 12 points. What a different world that we are in right now. Democrats do not like, they despise their own leadership. This is a shift away among Democrats of 31 points. They are 31 points south of the border compared to where they were at this point back in 2018.
16: And this is D on D crime.
0: D on D crime.
1: Folks, the Democrats are ticked off at their own party too. I'm just giving, that's a CNN number. I'm just laying it out for you. There is no reason to forfeit this election. This is why I'm so freaking annoyed at people who are constantly blackpilling with no perspective at all. It's an agenda. They want Trump to lose so they can set up their own little subset of the party in the next presidential election. They want him to lose. No, Dan, they're saying they're Republicans. They are not Republicans. Stop the insanity. They are not Republicans at all. This is all an agenda. We have a damn good chance to hold the Senate, and I think an okay chance of holding the House. Could it be a blue wave? It could. But you know, a guaranteed way to have a blue wave is to not show up and vote because you believe everything's terrible all the time. There's more on this, but let's take a quick break.
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3: Is there an October surprise coming? I'm going to lay out a few scenarios, and I think there's a pretty decent chance one or maybe all of these things happen. I'll make it fast because I want to get to what your other choices are, because there are no perfect choices in this election. Not showing up is a choice. I use this analogy all the time. There are people who don't show up and go, I want to teach Republicans a lesson, who think this is a golf game elections. Like, I don't like this golf course. I'm going to get off the golf course and leave at the seventh hole. Nobody cares. The golf course owner, the greenskeeper, all that, they already got their money. They don't care if you leave. The guy behind you plays through. The guy in front of you doesn't care because you're not affecting him at all. Nobody cares. That's not what this is. This is a boxing match. If you leave and exit the match and you can't get out of the ring, the other guy's still kicking your ass. That's what elections are. You can't walk off the course or walk out of the ring without a consequence. That's the problem. It's not a golf game. There is a consequence. The other side then wins and is still whipping your butt. And they are really bad people. I'll show you that coming up in a second. But here's a couple of things I think could happen in October. Number one, we could see a massive deal on tariffs, either with China, Canada, some kind of EU deal. And there are tariffs, you know, some which may be productive for reinstalling a manufacturing base in critical industries and national defense. You know, I'm not a huge tariff supporter overall. However, there may be a deal in the pipeline that would, I think, change the entire electoral dynamic, especially in the Farm Belt and the Midwest and places like that. I think that's a possibility. Folks, this is based on a reading of the political tea leaves. I'm speculating. I say that in advance, fairly obvious. But I don't think that's too far off. I think a deal there could be interesting, especially in states like Michigan that has a lot of cross-border trade with Canada. Number two, there are mumblings and rumblings coming out of Iran that the Iranians are getting really, really, I don't know how to say it, fiery. There could be a regime change event from inside Iran that very well could happen. If it happens,

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5: He claimed they were needed to rule out the possibility of voter fraud. The justice's unanimous decision found California law requires ballots to remain in the custody of election officials, even during a criminal investigation. On Thursday, Governor Gavin Newsom welcomed the high court's decision, saying, quote, today's ruling affirms that in California, we will defend democracy using every branch of government, end quote. Newsom also pointed to new election laws he signed last week, saying they add protections to prevent similar actions in the future. I'm Sharon Reardon.
6: Macklemore has announced the Free Palestine Tour. The news comes after the Grammy-winning rapper was dropped as opener from Ed Sheeran's U.S. tour after making Free Palestine remarks during his set in New Jersey. Three shows are set for Dublin, Paris, and London. I'm Michael Kastner. Amnesty International is calling for an end to U.S. immigration and customs enforcement. More from Tammy Trujillo.
7: The Human Rights Organization released a 168-page report on Thursday that said ICE should be abolished and that no reforms would overcome the department's abuses, such as fatal shootings, attacks on protesters, and what it called cruel treatment at detention centers. A White House spokesperson called the report smears intended to vilify ICE officers. There's been no response from ICE, which was established in 2003 after the 9/11 attacks. I'm Tammy Trujillo.
6: After months of preparations, Pope Leo has arrived in France for a four-day visit. He's scheduled to visit the cities of Lourdes, Paris, and Metz. He'll lead a prayer at Paris's Notre Dame Cathedral, making him the first pope to visit since a 2019 fire nearly destroyed the iconic church. Some 600,000 people have already signed up to attend an outdoor mass in central Paris on Saturday. Working out to the We're remembering the late Dolly Parton today. Not only is it Dolly Day in Nashville, many cities across the country are celebrating the Queen of Country Music. California has declared September 25th Dolly Parton Day. 9-2-5 was chosen for Parton's classic hit, 9-to-5. More than 182,000 children in California are currently enrolled in Parton's Imagination Library, the literacy program she founded that provides free books to children. Meanwhile, in New York City, today is Dolly Parton Appreciation Day in honor of the late music star's contributions to humanity. Knicks captain Jalen Brunson is preparing to host the season premiere of SNL this weekend. The leader of the reigning NBA champion said he's a little nervous stepping onto the stage instead of the hardwood.
8: There'll be nerves for sure. There would definitely be some nerves. Hopefully, once the lights turn on, all that goes away.
6: I'm Michael Kastner.
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11: There's a signaler in downtown on the 10 West at the 110 North. The two right lanes and the connector are blocked. This should go on until about 5 a.m. Caltrans is cleaning up an earlier wreck. And Downey on the 5 North approaching Lakewood. The two right lanes are blocked. This is an injury crash and traffic is stopped back from the 605. Over in Long Beach on the 91 East, just past the 710, there's a metal rack blocking the center lane.
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3: 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Also coming to Oxnard, Beth Hart with Rum, War and Pancho Sanchez, Todd Rundgren, Psychedelic Furs, John B. and Kenny Lattimore, Louis the Singer, and more. Coming to the Canyon and Agora Hills, Elvin Bishop, Thelma Houston, Canned Heat, Queensrÿche, Jeff Tate, Orianthe, Bullet Boys, Armored Saint, Metal Church, Sister Hazel, Samantha Fish, Otmar Liebert, and more. 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
4: Never shut up, ever, ever. That's not our job to shut up. Our voice is to speak out as citizens. I'm just asking you respectfully, with the greatest of respect, to keep in perspective that although the laundry list of President Trump's accomplishments is long and distinguished, there are things he's done nobody's managed to do. Lowest murder rate, lowest crime rate, border shutdown, manufacturing. You'll hear about the data later in the show. We've got actual numbers. Reinvestment, building things in the United States, poverty rate lowest, jobless rate lowest. Those are very real things you have to contrast and keep in perspective that you have a choice. And if you don't vote for the Republican Party and this agenda going forward, another agenda is going to take over. And it's not the agenda you think. If you think you're voting for a group of moderates, folks, I'm sorry, you're just inaccurate. The Democrat Party has been hijacked by lunatics. Here, receipts incoming. Please stay tuned, folks. We'll be right back.
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3: 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Just added The Temptations, coming to both the Saban Theater in Beverly Hills and the Oxnard Performing Arts Center. And just added to the lineup of the Oxnard Performing Arts Center, English Beat. 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
1: Sterling Vinny Adventures has tons of live entertainment coming your way. Just added The Temptations, coming to both the Saban Theater in Beverly Hills and the Oxnard Performing Arts Center. 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Also coming to Oxnard, Beth Hart with Rome, Warren, Pancho Sanchez, Todd Rundgren, Psychedelic Furs, John P. and Kenny Lattimore, Louis the Singer, and more. Coming to the Canyon and Agora Hills, Elvin Bishop, Donna Houston, Canned Heat, Queensrÿche, Jeff Tate, Orianthe, Bullet Boys, Armored Saint Metal Church, Sister Hazel, Samantha Fish, Otmar Liebert, and more. 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
2: Oh, good numbers. And this is among Democrats. Democrats hate Chuck Schumer. They don't like Chuck Schumer. And this is why you're seeing a lot of Democratic Senate candidates on the trail when being asked about whether or not they want Chuck Schumer to be the next leader in the United States Senate. For Democrats, they'll either try and push off the question or say, no, this is a decline, Johnny B, of what? 58 points. 58-point difference from where we were back the last time that Democrats were trying to take back the United States Senate during the 2020 cycle.
3: Friends, please, and I do, I consider you friends. You've given me so much in my life. This show is thanks to you. I can only listen once. The radio show, the AM show, the PM show, the podcast is thanks to you. This is a fair warning here. If Chuck Schumer is now considered like a sellout moderate, can you imagine who's considered now the diehard, true blue, liberal progressive? I'll answer it for you. It's even worse than Bernie Sanders. It's only a matter of time before they come out and say Bernie Sanders isn't left enough too. You have a choice in this election. Please, please choose wisely. I'm not exaggerating. The country is in your hands. We've got to get through this election. 2032 and on, the redistricting is going to help us in the presidential and the House. We've got to get through these next couple election cycles. And there are really, really bright futures, a bright future ahead for all of us. I promise that's not hyperbole. That's not me exaggerating. I covered it last week. All right, here's what I got coming up. Is there an October surprise? Folks, I have some good news, some bad news. I think there could be a tremendous breakthrough on a potential trade deal. There could be some significant developments in Iran. There could be a huge AI breakthrough before the election. We are about 40 days away, and I'm telling you, Relaxium Lady style, that is an eternity in politics. The entire electoral landscape can shift in just a few days if a couple of deals are announced or if some huge GDP numbers come out. So don't follow the doom and gloom, people. Elections are a choice. You have one. Sitting home is a choice, and it's a really bad one. A lot more coming up next week.
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1: 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Just added The Temptations, coming to both the Saban Theater in Beverly Hills and the Oxnard Performing Arts Center. And just added to the lineup at the Oxnard Performing Arts Center, English Beat. You don't also want to miss E40 plus DJ Quick and Mac 10. Also coming to Oxnard, Beth Hart with Rome, Warren, Pancho Sanchez, Todd Rundgren, Psychedelic Furs, John P. and Kenny Lattimore, Louis the Singer, and more. Coming to the Canyon and Agora Hills, Elvin Bishop, Donna Houston, Canned Heat, Queensrÿche, Jeff Tate, Orianthe, Bullet Boys, Armored Saint Metal Church, Sister Hazel, Samantha Fish, Otmar Liebert, and more. 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

0: Sterling Venue Ventures has tons of live entertainment coming your way. Just added The Temptations, coming to both the Saban Theater in Beverly Hills and the Oxnard Performing Arts Center. And just added to the lineup at the Oxnard Performing Arts Center, English Beat. You don't also want to miss E40 plus DJ Quick and Mac 10. Also coming to Oxnard, Beth Hart with Rome, War and Poncho Sanchez, Todd Rundgren, Psychedelic Furs, John B. and Kenny Lattimore, Louis the Singer, and more. Coming to the Canyon in Agoura Hills, Elvin Bishop, Thalma Houston, Canned Heat, Queensrÿche, Jeff Tate, Orianthe, Bullet Boys, Armored Saint Metal Church, Sister Hazel, Samantha Fish, Otmar Liebert, and more. 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
2: Trump's the spawn of aliens from the planet Jupiter or something like that. What's going to be the October surprise this cycle, if there is one? Now, I cannot predict the future. I'm not Johnny Carson's Karnak dating myself, but I have some ideas of things that could happen, positive and negative, so you're prepared, because it's better to know or at least be prepared to ingest the information than to be surprised, blindsided, find out after the election it was fake, like the Russia nonsense crap. And by the way, for those of you who tell you the Russia hoax was not launched before the election, BS, I've shown that and debunked that theory 1,000 times, that article from, what was it, the New Yorker or elsewhere. They don't give me that crap. I've already debunked that. I want to play this clip for you first because, folks, we don't know what's going to happen in this election. You've got doomers on one hand and liberal media people saying Trump is finished. They're going to lose every single House seat. It's going to be like, maybe they keep a few in the bench. It's going to be 427 to whatever. I'm not buying any of it. I don't trust the polling. You don't know what's going to happen. However, there is one way to ensure that we do not lose in this election. So show up and vote and bring 10 people with you. They predicted a red wave in the midterm elections in the Joe Biden years when the world was on fire. 9% inflation, withdrawal from Afghanistan, Russia, Ukraine, the world was on fire. And you know what happened? The answer is nothing. There was no red wave at all. The world is exponentially better now under President Trump. There's still some issues, no doubt. And they're talking about a blue wave like we've never seen before. If you show up, we can stop this stuff. Why should I show up, Dan? It's a fait accompli, is it? Cue up Harry Enten at CNN. This is CNN. Again, this is not Fox, Newsmax, OANN, Dan Bongino's show. Here is the pollster at CNN. And the question went out about Democrat approval ratings for Democrats in Congress. Wait till you see how bad the number is. You think there's a big, like, upswell of people who are kissing the collective asses of Democrats right now? That's not the case either. Check this out.
3: Approval of congressional Dem leaders among Democrats back in 2018. Look at this. Their net approval rating was plus 19 points. Hey, that's pretty good. Two thumbs up, Siskel and Ebert. Now we're talking about two thumbs down. Look at this. Minus 12 points. What a different world that we are in right now. Democrats do not like. They despise their own leadership. This is a shift away among Democrats of 31 points. They are 31 points south of the border compared to where they were at this point back in 2018.
4: And this is D on D crime.
3: D on D crime.
2: Folks, the Democrats are ticked off at their own party too. I'm just giving, that's a CNN number. I'm just laying it out for you. There is no reason to forfeit this election. This is why I'm so freaking annoyed at people who are constantly blackpilling with no perspective at all. It's an agenda. They want Trump to lose so they can set up their own little subset of the party in the next presidential election. They want him to lose. No, Dan, they're saying they're Republicans. They are not Republicans. Stop the insanity. They are not Republicans at all. This is all an agenda. We have a damn good chance to hold the Senate, and I think an okay chance of holding the House. Could it be a blue wave? It could. But you know, a guaranteed way to have a blue wave is to not show up and vote because you believe everything's terrible all the time. There's more on this, but let's take a quick break.

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3: En garde! 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Your neighbor's kid does it. And yes, it's the only socially acceptable way to carry a sword, fencing.

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3: And they certainly did those in those mountain
4: communities. Yes, you know, it's the convective effects of that monsoon moisture where surprising pop-up thunderstorms as well as heavy rain would be possible. Again, we said a 10 to 20% chance of that happening, and it did unfold. It also led to some flash flood warnings, and all that has expired, but there's also another round of potential, a 10 to 20% chance that those very same vulnerable areas to the monsoon moisture could occur today. So we'll be watching that as well as a couple of tropical systems. I'll go over that momentarily. In the meantime, outside of the mountain areas, we're looking at a calm and cool start to the morning. We're looking at 64 degrees in Pasadena. A few low-level clouds, but then high-level clouds will stream in. So some areas will be mostly to partly sunny. Temperatures along the coast, about 74 degrees today, 87. It's going to be a warm to hot afternoon across our valleys. And we are watching the coast due to the fact that there is a beach hazard statement in place. Elevated surf and dangerous rip currents are possible courtesy of currently Hurricane Odalis as well as Hurricane Polo pushing into the weekend. Mountain areas, 71 degrees with 20% chance of showers, 93 in high deserts and low deserts at 94 degrees. We are in between two hurricanes due to the El Nino effect. Hurricane Odalis at a Category 3. You can see that well-defined eyewall, as well as Hurricane Polo, Category 5. I'll have more details on that coming up, and we'll be checking in with Mario momentarily about what's going on along the coast. Now, traffic conditions. And it continues to be mostly quiet, but we do have the SIG alert still in effect for at least a couple more hours. This applies to the transition road, the West 10 at the 110. Again, the transition road where two vehicles collided there and emergency crews are on scene, as well as a lot of cleanup work due to that collision. SIG alert in place again for the next couple of hours. Real-time traffic outside of that issue, northbound 110 for the 405 coming inbound, just 12 minutes, and a live Caltrans camera. The 10th, 110, at least through this stretch of the 110, pretty easy drive on this Friday. Back to you, Bob.
3: All right, Savannah, thank you. Southern California will start to feel some of the impacts from Hurricane Polo this weekend. Mario is live at the Balboa Pier in Newport Beach with more on all of this. Mario, good morning.
5: Yeah, that's right, Bob. Good morning. We're heading into a weekend where the National Weather Service is wanting people to be extra careful along parts of the coast here in Orange County. This area has already taken a beating. Just take a look. We're along the Balboa Peninsula, and we have a hatch blizzard statement now in effect through Sunday, like Sumata was just talking about. And you can see where the ocean has already eaten away at this massive wall of sand, leaving behind a steep, scarred drop-off along parts of the beach. And we want to show you some of the high surf in Newport Beach. The National Weather Service has elevated surf along the Orange County and San Diego coast could generally reach 5 feet with sets up to 6 feet during this hazard period. And just down the peninsula at the wedge, conditions running a little bigger as the mix of the south and west swell moves into the Orange County coast. And we're also dealing with high astronomical tides this weekend. The Weather Service says the combination could lead to minor tidal overflow and additional coastal erosion. And let's show you some of that erosion. It's already been seen here along the Balboa Pier. After days of extreme weather and huge waves earlier this month, sections of the beach were washed away in some spots, the erosion creating dramatic drop-offs, like I mentioned, 8 to 10 feet, and that retreating sand also exposing things that would normally be buried, including rocks, wires, a large pipe, even remnants of an old pier dating back roughly a century. So back out here live, the city built up these barriers around Balboa Pier after the powerful surf earlier this month. I want to grab this guy. He's out here fishing this morning. What are you fishing for at the end of the pier?
6: We just try to go for some mackerel. If we're lucky, we get some bonita.
5: Okay, mackerel and bonita. Now tell me, have you noticed the coastline here? It's getting more and more washed away. What do you think?
6: Yeah, pretty much. That's very scary compared to, you know, last year, even in the summer, right? Yeah. But it used to be very, you know, slide out,

0: very, easy, but now it's like look like vertical, right? Yeah,
1: And
0: that's
1: does that
0: right.
1: affect your fishing at all, or the El Nino, the warmer
0: I
1: sea
0: mean,
1: weather, does that affect what you catch out here?
0: I think that because of El Niño, more fish is coming, like the bonitas have a higher report compared to last year. Yeah, but again, it's hopefully it doesn't eat up all the parking lot and then the whole neighbors, right?
1: Yeah,
0: Yeah,
1: yeah. Okay, well, at least it's good for your fishing. Thank you so
0: Yeah,
1: much.
0: thank you
1: Appreciate
0: so
1: it. What was
0: much.
1: your name?
0: Dow.
1: Dow.
0: Yeah.
1: Okay,
0: Thank
1: thanks so
0: you.
1: much. So, as you heard, they can notice it. This guy, I'm sure, has been coming out here every morning for the past couple of years. So, it's definitely an issue for now. Live here in Orange County in Newport Beach, we'll send it back to you.
2: Some early morning fishermen there. All right, Mario, thank you. New this morning, you can expect to pay even more at the pumps today. Gas prices jumped more than 5 cents overnight. 5 cents. Gigi Gracia is live at a gas station in Van Nuys with the latest on this. You always have to wonder, how much higher can this go, Gigi? Good morning.
3: Good morning. Call it global instability, supply and demand, all complicated in-depth terms that translated basically means you're paying much more at the pump. And even if you don't have a car and don't need to fuel up, chances are you're paying much more for food and other necessities. Take a look. Prices at the pump are up once again, jumping overnight. Chances are you went to sleep last night and gas was about 5 cents cheaper than it was this morning here in Los Angeles and surrounding counties. It's driven by a mix again of refinery constraints, seasonal fuel requirements, taxes here in California, and yes, that infamous global instability, a combination that consistently pushes California prices higher than the rest of the nation. Now, here, refinery strain, let's talk about that just for a second. Southern California relies on a small number of in-state refineries, and several have reduced output or shut down altogether in recent years. That's tightened supply. And perhaps the number one reason you're paying so much more at the pump, the volatility of crude oil due to the war with Iran and the sharply reduced global oil supply. Let's take a look at some price comparisons. LA and Long Beach today, chances are you're going to be paying about $6.33 a gallon. That's an average, by the way. Last month, you were paying $5.68. It even seems cheap now. Last year, you were only paying $4.72. Diesel today, a whopping $8.40. Diesel last year, only $5.18. That's up over $3 in just 1 year. Now, I want to bring it back here. We're on the corner of Sherman Way and Sepulveda. And here's a good tip for you. Shop around. Shop for the best prices for you. For example, the gas station across the street, $6.39 if you pay cash or use your credit card. But if you cross the street, just one little intersection over, you're going to be paying 20 cents more if you pay cash or use a credit card, $6.59. It may not seem a lot when you talk about just 20 cents, but it adds up. And again, even if you're not fueling up at the pump, prices are higher everywhere. I'm sure you've seen it at your supermarket. I know that I have. Another tip, in addition to shopping around, check out the warehouse prices, Sam's Club or Costco. They're usually much lower. Reporting live, I'm Gigi Graciette. Back to you.
2: They are much lower, but also the lines there are much longer. So if you have the time, right, it could be worth it.
3: You have to know when to go, Bob. If you go, like, if you work a normal 9-to-5 shift, if you go 6:30, 7 a.m.,
2: yeah.
3: And if you go on a Tuesday or a Wednesday, Friday, the lines are very long. Sunday, they're even longer because people are fueling up for the week. So know when to go.
2: Oh, okay.
3: I'm an expert at warehouse gas prices. That's the only place I get my gas. I got my gas there yesterday, paid $5.69. So almost a dollar.
2: That's good.
3: almost a dollar cheaper than right here.
2: Isn't it sad to say that you're saying $5.69 and that's quote unquote good, right? But you do what you can. I know it's just so tough out there, Gigi. Thank you
3: exactly.
2: so much. Thank you so much. We will check in with you later. We've seen major progress this morning on that lithium ion battery fire in Laverne. After spraying the units with water since Tuesday, crews say temperatures have finally stabilized with no active flames. Officials say hazmat experts have de-energized the burned out battery.

0: at the Metropolitan Water District facility. Despite the progress, hundreds of nearby residents are still evacuated right now, and Grace Elementary School does remain closed. Wildlife experts at the Aquarium of the Pacific in Long Beach say they will have a major update today on a pair of endangered sea turtles that have laid eggs on Southern California beaches. This is the first time olive Ridley sea turtles have nestled here. One laid her eggs near Seal Beach. The other followed near the Huntington Beach Pier. The nests have been fenced off to protect the eggs, and they may hatch in 45 to 60 days. I think you had a good idea to put a camera there. Because
1: I love that.
0: We love a camera, right?
1: I mean,
0: with Jackie and Shadow, we loved watching them. And this would be really cool.
1: Do we have a camera there?
0: Well, I wonder if we can get the Aquarium of the Pacific and, like, you know, figure out a way to install a live camera. I mean,
1: I think that's a great idea. Right? Aquarium of the Pacific, if you're watching, get a camera out there.
0: Right.
1: We're going to tune in
0: 25 to 60 days and watch. I wonder if there's any way we can, like, help them along so that these they can safely hatch, right?
1: True.
0: To give them some good conditions.
1: Mm-hmm.
0: So
1: keep the predators away.
0: Right, yeah.
1: Name each individual.
0: Well, there's a fence now
1: turtle.
0: Around it, so.
1: Mm-hmm. Very cool.
0: Yeah.
1: Well, good morning, Bob.
0: Well, good morning to you.
1: And a happy Friday. Happy Dolly Parton Day as well.
0: Oh, it is Dolly Parton Day.
1: 925. And we're looking at a bunch of 80s. 84 degrees was the temperature high yesterday. We're looking at another warm afternoon to hot conditions, especially for interior valleys. And temperatures stay pretty warm all the way through Saturday. And we're going to increase the humidity by the latter part of Sunday due to some high tropical clouds. It could cool us down just a bit, but the humidity, it will definitely make it feel a little warmer. We've got major eyes on two hurricanes that we have been, of course, bringing details to you all, with Odalis right now at a Category 3, moving in the northeast direction, could bring in some swells as early as today. Hence, a beach hazard statement in place for Orange County and San Diego. And Mario will continue to bring us live reports from Newport Beach and what the surf conditions are there, as well as Hurricane Polo, a major hurricane, Category 5. And it's also going to be skirting closer to the Baja Peninsula. The impacts of both of these hurricanes could, again, bring wave energy to the coast, beach erosion could be possible, and even the opportunity of some rain. Right now, again, beach hazard in place all the way through Sunday, watching what the waves will be doing. And then you have high tide in the early morning hours, rather in the morning, right around 9, 10 o'clock, we could be seeing high tide right to about 6.2 to 6.3 feet. Here's a look at our futurecast Sunday. You're going to slowly start to notice that 10 to 20% chance of some moisture that's going to pop up on our radar, and even into early Monday morning, where we could even see some raindrops on the roadways that could be a little slick on your Monday morning drive. So all that unfolding, very possible. We are closely watching.
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3: You're in Washington, you know, which is home to the Constitution and all these founding documents. So that will kind of be the final send-off for Xi. You know, what remains here is a lot of work between these two countries.
4: Yeah. All right. Doug Lazader live for us in Washington. We will watch all of that unfold today. We appreciate it, Doug. Thank you.
3: Thanks, Bob.
4: Let's get to Samantha with a look at our forecast. Happy Friday, by the way. Big plans for the weekend?
5: Happy Friday to you as well, Bob. Let me think. So far, so quiet.
4: That's good. It's always nice to have
5: a... Oh, you know, we may do a Knott's Berry Farm adventure on Saturday. Yeah, that's on the docket. Yeah. Thank you. How about you?
4: Not Knott's Berry Farm, that's for sure.
5: come on down and hang out with us. Hey, we're going to ease you in. We've got a lot to go over. Good Daily Weather brought to you by 3-Day Blinds. And right now, winds are on the calm side. Surf hides not too bad. And temperatures obviously cooler at this hour. But a lot of that is going to change. Due to the El Nino and the sea surface temperatures warmer than normal, it has produced a very active tropical season. We have Hurricane Odalis at a Category 3 storm system. Hurricane Polo at a Category 5, and both these systems could impact Southern California as they are going to remain offshore, but the wraparound flow and surf energy, again, could impact Southern California. We're watching it very closely as Odalis will continue to track and will continue to actually weaken from a Category 4 currently now to a Category 1. And Polo right now at a major hurricane status at a category 5 with wind speeds at 160 miles an hour, already breaking records. It's going to curve and perhaps give heavy rain and stronger wind conditions over the Baja Peninsula, and some of that activity, precipitation, there's a 10 to 20% chance we might pick up some of that moisture possibly sometime Sunday, Monday, and eventually into Tuesday. So here's a look at those tropical systems impacting us. Beginning today, we have a beach hazard statement. Odalis could be sending surf heights from the south, about 3 to 6 feet. High tide, 6.2 to 6.7. We are entering a full moon, which is tomorrow, and that extra gravitational pull is what's helping to increase the tidal conditions at 9:07 this morning for Orange County. Coastal flooding is possible, and beach erosion may be possible as well. Mixture of sunshine and some rainfall, scattered rain, 10 to 20% sometime late Sunday and into Tuesday, and the humidity on the increase, and we're going to be looking at temperatures on the warm side. How much rain, if we do see it coming to fruition, about a quarter inch or less, and a look at our future cast, again, something that we're watching, our models are indicating just pops of precipitation, again, sometime Sunday and potentially into your Monday morning drive. More details on all that coming up. Meantime, traffic conditions, we do have you covered here as well. And it looks like things are improving slightly. There was a signaler in place due to an earlier collision with two vehicles impacting the transition road along the westbound 10 at the 110. And again, it could be in its final clearing stages. A look at our real-time traffic. We've got your ride northbound 110 for the 405, just 13 minutes. And a live Caltrans camera look, 405, both directions at Culver. Looking good on this Friday. Stay with us. We'll have much more news, weather, and traffic coming up.
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0: It's Dolly Parton Day across California and the nation. It's being observed today because of the date, 9/25, in honor of the late star and her hit song for the movie 9/5. She made that as she was filming that movie, by the way. Pretty amazing. Numerous events are being planned across the Southland today to pay tribute to the beloved country legend and philanthropist who died last month at the age of 80. In downtown, for example, there will be musical performances, a DJ, book drive, and giveaways. Los Angeles County Library branches will mark Dolly Parton Day with children's activities in Lomita and West Covina, as well as teen line dancing in Baldwin Park. West Hollywood will celebrate Dolly Day with drag shows, F&B specials, movie screenings, and much more along the Rainbow District. On Santa Monica Pier, the Pacific Park Ferris wheel will be lit up in a special pink color at sunset. Happy Dolly Day. We'll be right back.
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0: About a year ago, I upgraded my grilling game when I switched to the Solaire Infrared Grill. This thing heats up to 1,000 degrees in just 3 minutes, which makes grilling something you can do even on a work night. These things are 100% made in the USA, right down in Whittier. Rhett Rasmussen knows what he's doing, so check them out for yourself. 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
1: Viewers, as well as our listeners, we've got a lot going on pushing through the weekend. It's all courtesy of the impacts of a couple of hurricanes sitting well offshore. We'll break it all down for you. In the meantime, we're going to ease you in on this Friday. 64 degrees in Pasadena, a few low-level clouds, a few high-level clouds, and temperatures are going to be on the warmer side of normal. Once again today, it'll be hot for inland areas and valley communities will be pushing into the 90s. And these above-normal temperatures will extend all the way through Saturday before slightly lowering due to added cloud cover and that tropical influence. And we have beach hazard statements currently now in place for Orange County and San Diego communities, where we're expecting elevated surf in conjunction with high tide. And that could lead to tidal overflow and additional beach erosion. We have Mario that will come along in a little bit to give us more details about some of our beach communities. Mountain areas, another slight opportunity of some shower chances. High deserts, 93 degrees with a lot more sunshine there. And low deserts, temperatures peaking right around 94 degrees with even an opportunity of isolated precipitation as well. And these are the two hurricanes that we are currently monitoring. Hurricane Odalis just picked up speed. It went from a category 3 just an hour ago to now a category 4 system. And Hurricane Polo, a category 5. We're going to be watching again swell energy coming into Southern California and rain opportunities. Now, traffic conditions. Take a look outside on your drive. It is quiet out there for the most part, especially through the downtown LA area now. 15 minutes from downtown to get to the west side along that westbound stretch of the 10. Your drive, westbound 60, coming inbound from the 57 to the 5, 25 minutes. And a great-looking drive, both directions of the 60, eastbound, westbound at Rosemead Boulevard, moving along. Bob.
2: All right, so I want to thank you. We talked about those swells, and Southern California is bracing for the impacts of Hurricane Polo. Mario is live at the Balboa Pier with a look at some of the preparations there. Mario, good morning.
3: Yeah, that's right, Bob. And this could be a dangerous weekend here along the Orange County coastline. We're talking about that beach hazard statement now in effect through Sunday. Sumata was just talking about the strong rip currents, the high surf, and what officials are really warning about when it comes to getting into the ocean. And take a look here. We're along the Balboa Pier, and you can see this massive sand berm, at least what's left of it, 20 feet high. It's being used as a buffer between the ocean and the beach parking lot here and infrastructure. Then businesses and homes, but the problem is it keeps getting washed away faster than they can rebuild it. Everyone's noticed that there's been so much erosion here. So let's now talk about the waves, the water. The National Weather Service says surf during this hazard period could reach 5 feet, sets as high as 6 feet. Astronomical high tides are also building, eventually topping 6.5 feet by Sunday. And that combination means, again, strong rip currents, possible tidal overflow, and the potential for even more erosion. And the beach hazard statement is in effect through 5 p.m. Sunday. And this is what makes that next round of surf so concerning here. I want to show you the previous waves, what they've already done here near the Balboa Pier. Sections of sand have been washed away, leaving drop-offs reported at 8 to 10 feet in some areas. The erosion also exposing rocks, wires, large pipes, even pieces of an old pier, and the battered sand berm, again, another sign of just how much this beach has been pounded. So if we come back out here to our live shot, the Weather Service is warning that more coastal erosion is possible during this high tide weekend, and the temperatures near 80 degrees here Saturday and Sunday, so there could be plenty of people heading to the beach. But the message is clear. Watch out for those conditions in the water. High tide around 9 o'clock this morning, and then the next high tide is around 9 o'clock tonight. So we'll show you what the ocean does here around that time. For now, that's the latest here in Newport Beach. I'm Mario Ramirez. Back to you, Bob.
2: Mario, thank you. More pain at the pump to tell you about this morning. We're talking about gas prices. In LA County, they rose again overnight, inching closer to all-time highs. Gigi Gracietta is live in Van Nuys with the latest on all of this. Gigi.
4: In a nutshell, you went to sleep and gas was cheaper, and you're waking up, and if you have to fuel up today, gas is more expensive. Good morning from Van Nuys, everyone. We're on the corner of Sherman Way and Sepulveda. Take a look at the price here at this station. $6.59 if you pay cash or you use their

0: credit card that is up. And it's due to a variety of reasons. Take a look. Gas prices jumping overnight across Los Angeles and surrounding counties, driven by a mix of refinery constraints, seasonal fuel requirements. Yes, we're still using the summer blend. We haven't switched over yet. Taxes, those infamous taxes here in California. And yes, global instability, a combination that consistently pushes California prices higher than the rest of the nation. Southern California relies on a small number of in-state refineries, and several have reduced output or shut down altogether in recent years, tightening supply. And perhaps the number one reason you're paying more at the pump, the volatility of crude oil due to the war in Iran or with Iran, and the sharply reduced global oil supply. Take a look at some price comparisons. LA Long Beach prices. Today, the average is $6.33. Last month, you were paying $5.68. Last year, you were paying $4.72. Did you ever think we'd be saying that $4 seems cheap for a gallon of gas? Diesel today, a whopping $8.40. Again, that's an average. We're seeing much higher prices. Diesel last year, over $3 cheaper at $5.18. The overnight surge to the LA County average of $6.33, quickly closing in on California's all-time record high of $6.44 per gallon about 4 years ago. Now, bringing it back here live, Price Shop. You might want to compare prices because they really can vary, sometimes 10 to 20 cents, even more, just across the street. There you see $6 and I believe 30 $0.39 if you pay cash or use a credit card, and across the street, 20 cents more, $6.59 if you use cash or a credit card. Now, warehouse gas prices, we're talking about, well, there are really only two, right? Sam's Club and Costco. I was going to say Price Club. Oh, my God, that really dates me. Costco, always, almost always, cheaper than what you'll find at your commercial gas stations. Reporting live in Van Nuys this morning, I'm Gigi Graciette. I'll send it back to you.
1: There's actually a story today, Gigi, that Sam's Club is actually trying to increase their footprint in Southern California. So you're not dating yourself. There's going to be more Sam's Clubs, I believe, here in Southern California as they try to compete with Costco. So, but you're right, shop around, shop around.
0: That's right.
1: Okay, thanks so much. After the devastation of the Palisades fire, something pretty special has been happening this week. Neighbors, Stars, and Everyday Angelinos picking up hammers and rebuilding hope.
2: I'm looking at this army of blues, and I feel like I'm in heaven. I feel like the sky has opened, and the good Lord had just dropped his angels down.
1: That's fire survivor Layla Hawkins watching the frame of her new home go up yesterday. Her insurance wasn't enough to rebuild, so Habitat for Humanity Los Angeles stepped in to help. The project was part of the group's four-day community build, which included more than 500 volunteers. Among them was TV host Melissa Rivers, who says she knows exactly what these families are going through.
3: I lost my house in the fire. So it's been really exciting and wonderful to see the community coming back and to see other communities coming in and helping not just us, but Malibu.
4: It's all about giving. It's just about giving. Not always money, not always this, your time. Give your time.
5: It's a long road, right? This is going to be a long road to recovery, but just every day that you're out here and you hear the sound of construction and you see people are putting stuff up, it gives people hope. It's like, we're gonna get through this.
1: Fox was a proud partner of the event and was part of yesterday's build alongside other members of the media and the entertainment industry. If you'd like to find out how you can help, look at that. Scan the QR code on your screen. That will take you to a link that will tell you how you can volunteer or donate. They were saying yesterday, Samara, like 85% of the people who take part in the Habitat Humanity build, they don't know anything about carpentry. Mm-hmm. So you can go there and they basically teach you right there on the spot.
6: Yeah, but the fact that your heart is in there to help out, and it's good seeing the community come together like that. Good morning, Bob. And we were just talking about the moon. We've got a full moon on the way right now. It's a waxing gibbous, 99% in terms of illumination. It'll be completely full by tomorrow. And you may be looking at it and thinking, wait a minute, that's awfully bright. Yes, due to light scatter, as the light gets filtered out through Earth's atmosphere, it gives that orange glow.

0: So light, oh yeah, being filtered out as well as light being scattered. It's just beautiful. Well, this gravitational pull from the moon is also going to create higher tides. And when you couple that with higher surf that potentially could be on the way, unfortunately, our beach areas, that's where we're going to have eyes on. And we have a couple of hurricanes that can bring in some swell energy. And it's going to be a very interesting weekend, which we will again be keeping a close eye on. We're also keeping a close eye on temperatures, and it has been warmer than normal the last couple of days. Numbers have been in the mid to upper 80s, and today we're going to potentially see another round of the same conditions, high 80s and low 90s on the way. We're also going to increase the heat and the humidity due to the tropical storms that could be coming our direction. And this is what it looks like currently. Hurricane Odalis just increased in intensity, went from a category 3 to now wind speeds of 130, and that pushes it into the category 4. And we're looking at its track towards the north northeast. We're going to see the swells from Odalis sometime today, and eventually right behind it, Hurricane Polo right now is spinning offshore at a category 5. And this weekend, that's when we're going to pull some of the wave energy from Polo and some tropical moisture as well from that system that could give us a 10 to 20% chance of showers. Again, beach hazard statement in place. Stay out of the water and off the rock jetties. We've got temperatures a little warmer going into tomorrow before high level moist tropical clouds keeping our temperatures on the tame side. Please be careful out there. Numbers today, warmer than normal across Southern California. Now, traffic conditions. 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It's a nice, easy ride right now through the downtown LA area. Go ahead and give yourself 15 minutes. I'll call it Friday light. Yeah. 28 minutes westbound 60 from the 57, looking good as well. Here's a live Caltrans camera look, the 60 both directions at Rosemead Boulevard. Beautiful on this Friday, 925. More details coming up. Now, here's a look at some other traffic hotspots.
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3: The Avengers, back in action, a new animated feature and a survival thriller with a canine star. We've got Ashley Dvorkin live for us this Friday with a look at what's new in theaters and in streaming. Happy Friday.
4: Happy Friday, Bob. Yes, let's start with the emotional journey which awaits you at the theaters with Heart of the Beast, which is also known as the Brad Pitt dog movie. Fantastic performances, including Brad Pitt. And this one, I ugly cried, and I don't even care who knows it. But it's certainly, it's a survival thriller, and it is beautiful, and it kicks off the week's new releases.
5: Put it there, pal.
4: Brad Pitt leads Heart of the Beast as a former Special Forces officer with his companion combat dog at his side. After a plane crash leaves the two stranded in the Alaskan wilderness, they lean on each other, their skills, and their bond to take on the elements in a fight for survival.
6: Do you want to be best friends?
4: Cool. Another tale about best friends is the DreamWorks animated adventure Forgotten Island. The story follows lifelong friends who uncover a portal to a magical island with creatures they grew up hearing about from their Filipino families, including one they must face to get home. Grammy winner Her, Liza Soberano, and Dave Franco voice star.
7: We owe this.
4: Endgame begins again in a countdown to Avengers Doomsday. Avengers Endgame Encore brings the Marvel adventure back to screens with bonus footage.
8: Is there something in your future that you're worried about?
4: One for the romantics is Charlie Harper, with Amelia Jones and Nick Robinson following a couple's relationship as they start to grow in different directions. The real-life story of Canadian daredevil Ken Carter is told in The Stunt Driver, starring Jay Baruchel and Ed Helms. In theaters on digital and on demand is The Deputy, with Duke Nicholson, Tiffany Haddish, and William H. Macy, about a small-town deputy investigating a missing body and unraveling a web of corruption.
9: What mind could have done this?
4: Plus, Netflix has the true events-inspired Unabomber, with Jacob Tremblay and Russell Crowe, spanning Ted Kaczynski's time at Harvard to the FBI investigation. Now, of course, Shailene Woodley there too, fresh off her Emmy win. And I do think at the box office, so many fans getting ready for Avengers Doomsday are going to go to see these few extra minutes of bonus footage. And I think that the encore might actually top the box office, Bob.
3: Okay. Yeah. And you kind of get a refresh, right? To remember what it was like before the new. Do you have your tickets, by the way? I bought tickets, advanced tickets for the December drop of the new Avengers.
4: Oh, good. Well, let's see. I'm hoping to cover. So hopefully I'll get to see that one early, but we'll see. Yeah, I'm very excited for Doomsday.
3: Yeah, yeah.
4: And Doomsday.
3: Amanda
4: 3
3: and I
4: as
3: have
4: well.
3: A bet on this because she still thinks that Spider-Man will do better than Avengers. And I said, I don't know. Avengers might do better.
4: It was quite a summer.
3: Okay, so on Fox, what fall shows premiered this past week?
4: Yes, this was a very big fall premiere week. So we had the return of many shows, including game shows 99 to Beat and The Floor, as well as the medical drama Doc, the medical comedy Best Medicine. And I spoke with stars of many of those shows, and they talked about their favorite fan feedback and why they're so excited for fans to join for the new seasons.
10: From people on the street or people at a baseball game, it's tapping into something, you know. 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
2: We're hilarious.
3: And the show is bigger and better.
2: And we're hilarious.
1: And I also spoke with Ken Jeong and Joel McHale for Animal Control, which is back this Sunday. It's just when you speak to the two of them together, you never know how many directions that interview is going to go in. So cute. I couldn't quite condense it for you today.
4: Gotcha. Really quickly, we got to go. But in other entertainment news, did you listen to the new Taylor Swift song?
1: Oh, I can't wait. I've been busy talking new movies, and it is on my list for this morning.
4: Okay.
1: Very excited.
4: Patient zero, Ashley.
1: Yes.
4: Happy Friday. Have a great weekend. Thanks for all the tips. We appreciate it.
1: You too. Thank you.
4: All right. Let's get to Samantha with a look at the forecast.
5: Have you already listened to the Taylor Swift song?
4: I did.
5: And?
4: All of her songs are usually like, it takes a little bit for me to like
5: really get into
4: absorb it. And then like after like listening to it a couple times, I'm like, I think I like this
5: song.
4: Okay.
5: But all right. Well,
4: it's very like, this one's like, to me, it's like very cerebral.
5: Oh. All right. Well, maybe you could play it along with our weather. We've got a lot to talk about. Temperatures today will be warmer than average. We're anticipating another round of upper 80s. The sunrise at 6:43 this morning under a lot of cloud cover, low-level clouds, and eventually high-level clouds going to be mixed into the mix, pushing into the weekend. And here's a look at the tropical systems impacting Southern California. Very possible. All begins today at the beach. We have a beach hazard statement in place for Orange County and San Diego, where swells can reach up to 3 to 6 feet. High tide this morning, and that could bring in the tide 6.2 to 6.7 is possible, getting higher as we push into Sunday. The possibility of coastal flooding and beach erosion. Stay out of the water, stay out and off the rock jetties, and even a chance of some rain, 10 to 20% chance sometime late Sunday and into Tuesday, and warming up and the humidity on the increase. So the tropical feel will be sticking around Southern California. And these are the two systems that we are closely watching. We have Hurricane Odalis has now increased to a Category 4 system, and Hurricane Polo at a Category 5, all due to the effects of El Nino with the sea surface temperatures warming up. It's creating these highly active tropical systems pushing into the eastern Pacific. And you're going to see the track right now. It's tracking towards the north-northeast. We're going to see the swells from Odalis early today, and then the swell potential from Polo sometime this weekend. Both those systems will continue to stay well offshore, but the impacts, again, still in place. Here's a look at our future cast. Today, tomorrow, not a whole lot of rain activity, but there's a possibility of some pop-up showers as we push into sometime late Sunday. You can see a little bit of the green popping up on the map there. So your drive on Monday morning could also be a little damp, so keep that in mind. How much rain? We're looking at less than a quarter of an inch is possible if it all holds together going into this weekend, with the beach hazard statement, again, in place through Sunday. And it's not just Southern California dealing with coastal issues. Nor'easter, an area of low pressure, is sending a higher surf and dangerous conditions for areas like the New Jersey shore, and eventually rain potential this weekend. Breaking down the 7-day forecast, beach hazard statement for coastal areas, and temperatures warmer, chance of showers, and then we get a lot more sunshine later. Now traffic conditions, take a look outside on your drive. Looking good, Friday light, just 21 minutes from downtown to get to Santa Monica along that westbound stretch of the 10 and 110 northbound from the 405, just 17 minutes. Looking good along both directions of the 10 at Sunset Boulevard. Looking great at this hour. Send back over to you, Bob.
4: Thank you. 5:55 is your time. It's Friday, so it's time to check in with Shannon Bream from Fox News Sunday. Shannon, good morning. Happy fall, by the way.
6: I know, Bob. I don't know what fall happens where you are. It actually feels like fall here now.
4: I bet. Yeah, it's actually warm here in Southern California still.
6: It's always beautiful there.
4: Lots to talk about. What a week it has been there in Washington and also New York with the UN General Assembly there as well. But let's start with Trump and Xi, because the Chinese president is still in town. We saw that state dinner last night. Lots of pageantry here over the last couple of days. But there is some criticism here. A lot of folks asking, what does the U.S. really stand to gain in all of this? And Democrats there kind of beating their chest, saying that we're whining and dining what is essentially an adversary.
6: Yeah, and you've had some Republican voices, too, raising concerns about why we're rolling out the red carpet, literally, for President Xi, when we're in fights with allies like Canada right now. But President Trump has always said these relationships are really important. We're, you know, basically the world's two superpowers at this point, and we have to coordinate on a number of things. Listen, we rely on China for rare earth minerals. A lot of our pharmaceuticals are produced there. There are all kinds of trade issues. But what did they actually get done on issues from AI to Taiwan to China's alleged support of Iran right now? Hoping to get some answers when we have the U.S. ambassador to China, David Perdue, with us exclusively on Sunday.
4: Everything that happened this week kind of ties together because you talked about the rare earth minerals. Trump, at his UN speech earlier this week, talked about the agreement that we have with Greenland, which gives us some more of those rare earth minerals. And then he spoke about Iran, which also ties to China here,
6: yes,
4: and what China's role is in helping out Iran. And Trump, in that UN speech, said that he would annihilate the entire country if the leaders do not make a deal. Where do we stand on all of this?
6: Well, and you saw Iran's president with our Brett Baer last night, a very sweeping interview, and it really probed a lot of important questions, including who's actually calling the shots. If we are trying to negotiate, which Iran says we're open to it, but we're not going to be bullied, you know, who's the group? Is it the IRGC? Is it the president? Who's actually running the show there? Because you can negotiate with one wing and the other wing is still, you know, trying to bomb and take on the Hormuz Strait and vessels trying to pass through there. So there's a lot still unsettled there. But President Trump has made clear every option is on the table. But, you know, as we talked about earlier, there are a number of lawmakers both sides of the aisle who are now saying to the president, you got to wrap this thing up. And it's clearly going to impact the midterms.
4: That's right. I was just going to say, all under the backdrop here of the midterm elections, which is just around the corner. And we continue to do these stories on these gas prices that are just so astronomical right now. It's really affecting a lot of people. Really quickly, Shannon, who's on your show this weekend?
6: And by the way, you guys have the gas prices there in California for sure.
4: We know it.
6: As bad as they are everywhere else. So we've got the Ambassador Perdue with us exclusively. And, you know, other China experts, we're going to talk midterms. But I got to give a little plug for the fact that we are going to have a pastor who was released after being jailed in China. His daughter and son-in-law came on our show twice, begged the president to get involved.
4: Oh, wow.
6: President Trump saw that interview. He advocated with President Xi. Pastor Jin is out now. And so we get to interview him and... It's a pretty miraculous story.
4: Wow, that is a miraculous story. Yeah, there were some protests that, you know, we were also covering there in Washington over some of the human rights abuses that some people are accusing China of doing. Okay, lots to cover there. We know you do a really great job there on Fox News Sunday of trying to encapsulate it all. And we appreciate you, Shannon.
6: We do.
4: Okay, have a great weekend.
6: You too. Have a great weekend.
4: Okay. Fox News Sunday airs right here on Fox 11 on Sunday mornings at 8 o'clock. The 6 o'clock hour starts right after the break.
7: En garde! 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
3: The long-delayed LAX people mover train is delayed yet again. Tammy Trujillo reports.
4: This traveler tells KTLA it's gone on too long.
5: This should have been taken care of. This shouldn't be happening yet again. They need to perfect it and get it together because it's just a hassle. The airport is a hassle already.
4: Contractors are now aiming to open the people mover to the public in early January, but won't commit to a date. It was initially supposed to open in 2023 and most recently was supposed to open next month. The deadline for the 2.5 quarter-mile train's completion is technically December 8th. LAX Integrated Express Solutions recently said it needs more time. The $3.3 billion project was initially supposed to be completed in time for the World Cup, which has already come and gone.
6: Working 9 to 5, what a way to make a living.
3: And we're remembering the late Dolly Parton today. Not only is it Dolly Day in Nashville, many cities across the country are celebrating the queen of country music. California has declared September 25th Dolly Parton Day. Lawmakers passed an ordinance officially designating the day in honor of the late country music icon. 925 was chosen for Parton's classic hit 925. State Senator John Laird of Santa Cruz says it's about honoring Parton's legacy beyond music. That's the latest. I'm John Fink.
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8: San Pedro, of course, don't forget about that work zone. Vincent Thomas Bridge closed from the westbound side between Ferry Street and Harbor Boulevard until 7 a.m. today. Of course, we may sound like a broken record, but downtown Lee is still not looking too great. Crash on the 10 west at the 110. Two right lanes are still blocked, as well as the 110 northbound connector. Again, this is that injury wreck, and crews are on the scene. It's going to be so from Pet San Pedro Street.
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6: Immigration advocates are speaking out after alleged ICE arrests at a Concord Home Depot. Day laborers reported several people being led away by what appeared to be officers into unmarked cars outside the Home Depot Wednesday. It's unclear how many people may have been taken. A new poll finds Democrat Javier Becerra's lead in the California governor's race widening. According to the poll released Thursday by the UC Berkeley Institute of Governmental Studies, gives Becerra 58% support compared to 33% support for Republican Steve Hilton. That's a 7-point increase from a similar poll last month. The poll also found that the cost of living remains the top issue for voters, with 44% saying it's their biggest concern. And California cities and counties are pushing back against new data centers. Many local governments across the state that's home to Silicon Valley are temporarily banning new data centers over concerns about pollution, noise, and higher utility bills. The bans are meant to ease residents' worries. That's the latest. I'm John Fink.
7: 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So don't let pain hold you back. 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
8: Let's hope this is the last time we mention downtown LA this morning. It looks like that earlier wreck we've been mentioning all day has been cleared. All lanes have reopened. This was a previous injury wreck with major damage. Crews still remain on the scene as cleanup continues, but again, all lanes have reopened. And as we move along into, looks like it'll be Seal Beach, we have a stalled vehicle on your center divider on that 405 southbound approaching the 22.
5: Turn the key, but don't turn that dial. From point A to point B, enjoy the ride with KABC.
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0: conscious lesbian bar in Greenfield, Massachusetts, eased its stringent mask mandate, splintering the queer community while the owner attended clown school.
1: Oh, that's right. We left that detail out, which is so fun.
0: Oh, let's see. On the topic of the state dinner, Bertha writes to Jack. Jack, regarding your contempt of the dinner gala at the White House, after listening to you reading the menu, the implication of the foods and wines, it's astonishing you don't realize that content is way, forma est fondo. Every detail is going to be understood by the Chinese delegation and the rest of the guests. Come on! You can look beyond just your fancy dinner, please.
1: No, bunch of crap.
0: Rube. Let's see. How much time do we have, Michael? You're murmuring. Chuck from Vancouver writes, all the money spent on these BS dinners costing taxpayers millions of dollars. What more do we get that couldn't be accomplished with a Zoom meeting?
1: Yes, exactly. A Trump Xi Zoom meeting.
0: Chairman Xi, unmute, please. Xi, can you unmute, please?
1: We have got great stuff in hour two. If you want it, get the podcast Armstrong and Getty on demand or stay tuned.
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7: A driver accused of killing two people after slamming her SUV into an LA Metro bus remains behind bars. Mark Mayfield has the latest.
8: Bailey Rios pleaded not guilty Thursday to murder and other charges. She remains jailed on over $4 million bail. Prosecutors say she was driving under the influence of drugs and speeding at the time of the crash, which also left herself and five other people injured. A KNBC-TV helicopter covering the incident crashed nearby, killing the reporter, the pilot, and one person on the ground.
7: Riverside County Sheriff Chad Bianco is responding to a pair of rulings issued by the California Supreme Court on Thursday.
9: We strongly disagree with this ruling and will be exploring our options of appeal and the possibility of assistance from our federal courts.
7: Bianco says he was tipped off by a group of possible voter fraud and was just doing his job.
9: In this case, we were provided evidence of a possible crime that obviously warranted investigation. The court agreed and issued warrants. Sacramento shut it down.
7: The state's high court ruled Bianco unlawfully seized around 650,000 ballots from last year's Proposition 50 special election on statewide congressional redistricting. The judges also ruled that Bianco must comply with State Attorney General Rob Bonta's directives to return the ballots and stop investigating the special election. Bonta praised the high court's ruling, saying the rule of law prevailed. And there's nothing not to love about a good food holiday, and today is one of them. Bree Tennis with more.
10: Today is National Quesadilla Day, the grilled cheese's spicier friend. It's simple, a tortilla stuffed with cheese and other stuff, folded over and heated until it's ooey and gooey. The most popular add-in is chicken, the most controversial, pineapple. They're not new, we've been eating them since the year 1521, and a YouGov poll says one-third of us eat one at least once a week. So today is your day. Look for deals.
7: Pineapple? That's the latest. I'm John Fink.
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13: Glendora now hit with a recent crash in the carpool lane, 210 westbound at Sunflower. It just occurred, so we are seeing a bit of a slowdown. In the meantime, give yourself an extra couple minutes there. Also a bit delayed, Diamond Bar, a crash involving a big rig off to the right, shoulder 60 westbound at Grand. Arleta, a motorcycle wreck is also off to the right shoulder. Just keep an eye out for that on the 5 northbound at Van Nuys Boulevard. Luckily for now.

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4: 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Just added The Temptations, coming to both the Saban Theater in Beverly Hills and the Oxnard Performing Arts Center. 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Also coming to Oxnard, Beth Hart with Rome, War and Pancho Sanchez, Todd Rundgren, Psychedelic Furs, John B. and Kenny Lattimore, Louis the Singer, and more. Coming to the Canyon and Agora Hills, Elvin Bishop, Thalma Houston, Canned Heat, Queensrÿche, Jeff Tate, Orianthe, Bullet Boys, Armored Saint Metal Church, Sister Hazel, Samantha Fish, Otmar Liebert, and more. 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
9: Some of the reason that this story about the last ditch bar is getting so much attention is mockery. Some of it is, I think, those of us who really don't understand the woke mindset, the woke mind virus, the mental illness that is wokeism, getting a glimpse of it and trying to understand it.
10: Right. Well, and then there's another layer, if you're familiar with history, 20th century history in particular, and Marxism and Maoist China, and well, the early days of the Soviet Union especially, were super ideological. You'd end up with an ice pick in your eye if you ran afoul of the party line. But the Maoist China example is so good of how people would be forced to memorize doctrine, disagree bitterly over it, and despise people who didn't adopted, became an enemy of the people. And the fact that generation after generation after generation, and this is the point, are attracted to that. Certain numbers of people like that. They want that, and it makes them feel important. And they become so dedicated to it, they become insane. I mean, I'm not going to give too much away, but by the standards of virtually anybody, the people you're going to hear are mentally disturbed.
9: So the nut graph on this story, which is interesting when you're talking about a lesbian bar.
10: I'd prefer a pie graph, indeed.
9: The nut graph is a trio of lesbians decided to open up a mask mandatory bar because they thought that was something that was needed there in Lexington, Massachusetts.
10: So a bar where you go and hobnob and drink alcoholic beverages or perhaps mocktails. But masks are mandated.
9: Yeah, they do have they have signs all over the place that say drop, sip, raise. So that was the how you, because if you're wondering how you drink with a mask on. So you have to wear your mask all the time. It has to be the N95 or better. So they are like none of the just kind of flimsy masks that, you know, we all pretended to wear to be able to go into the grocery store.
10: So we're already in Crazyville.
9: And this bar opened last year.
10: Right.
9: So it's not like it opened it was open in 2020 when COVID hit and they just hung on to the policy like some places have.
10: Idiots.
9: they opened the bar in 2025. And as you'll find out, I think from some of these clips, they're really struggling. Not many people there. Bands won't perform there. People don't go there to drink. And so they aren't making any money. So they were about to go under. They couldn't pay their rent. So they thought maybe dropping the mask mandate would be a good idea. But they knew the few patrons that do go love the mask mandate. So they tried dropping it just on Saturday nights. You can still wear a mask if you want, but it's just not going to be mandated. Right. And then when the word got out that they changed the policy, a lot of people went nuts. Most of these people aren't patrons of the bar, which is interesting.
10: Oh.
9: They've either never been there or they don't live in that town. There are places around the country who support the idea of a lesbian mask mandatory bar. Jumping on the Zoom call that included the owner.

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1: Oh, yeah. The first next comment on the Zoom chat attacks poor Jackie for crying. So we'll get to that coming up. Stay here.
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7: Federal judge has delayed ruling on a proposed settlement involving Paramount's merger with Warner Brothers Discovery and 12 state attorneys general. That's despite expectations that the deal was essentially done. On Thursday, U.S. District Judge Araceli Martinez Olguin says she wants more information from attorneys before deciding whether to approve the settlement. She says she'll issue her ruling in due course. Governor Newsom has signed 6 new laws to speed up building EV charging stations in California. The laws aim to expand charging access. One law allows quicker installation of pre-tested chargers. Another law cuts red tape for EV charger projects. Yet another will make it easier for people who live in apartments or mixed-use buildings to get EV charging by reducing fees and permitting barriers. And we're remembering Dolly Parton today. California has declared September 25th Dolly Parton Day. Lawmakers passed an ordinance officially designating the day in honor of the late country music icon. 925 was chosen for Parton's classic hit 9 to 5. That's the latest. I'm John Fink.
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10: If you are traveling, it looks like in North Hollywood, we have a solo wreck now in your carpool lane. 170 northbound at Magnolia Boulevard. It's a little bit slow. Hopefully, it should be clearing up soon since it's only involving one vehicle. Also delayed by 12 minutes, the 405 southbound before Burbank Boulevard in Sherman Oaks has a crash off to the right shoulder. We also have a collision in Bell Gardens in lanes on the 710 northbound off-ramp to Florence Avenue.
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2: Meanwhile, in California,
3: 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On those national holidays, is Planned Parenthood even open?
4: 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You can pretty much get one anywhere but the airport.
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3: 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This is Insight with Chris Van Vliet. Go behind the scenes and beyond the headlines with people like John Cena,

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0: Yeah, it's funny. So I listened to a lot of that Zoom call yesterday driving around, and it went from like mouth open, wow, this is wild, to hilarious, to scary at the end, that there are so many people that buy into this stuff and get so righteous about it.
1: Yeah. Well, it becomes a moral belief as opposed to a political belief. It's not about policy. It's about, are you a good person or a bad person? And if you disagree with me on policy, that makes you a bad person, which means I can hurt you and I can absolutely silence you. I mean, that it starts with silencing, but then it works up to hurt you and kill you.
0: Certainly deny you to make a living.
1: Yeah. Oh, 100%.
0: That sort of thing.
1: Yeah.
0: So one of the best polls out there, according to everyone who knows anything about polling, is the New York Times Siena poll, and their latest out on the senatorial races, a bunch of races. They have El Sayed, the Marxist Islamist, up by 5 points in Michigan right now over Mike Rogers.
1: Mike, get on your horse. Do what it takes. Save America.
0: We might have an Islamist socialist U.S. senator.
1: I think he's actually an Islamist and is pretending to be a socialist for the very intersectional reasons we've been discussing.
0: Right. Yeah, that's interesting stuff. Maybe more on that poll and a bunch of other stuff on the way. If you missed the segment, get the podcast Armstrong and Getty On Demand.
2: Armstrong and Getty.
0: Authorities say a Kentucky officer ran the same two license plates 2,000 times. They belonged to the mother of his child. She had an order of protection against him. He didn't hack anything. He just typed in a plate number.
1: Yeah, into one of those 120,000-some cameras that take a picture of your license plate. And the Washington Post found at least 50 more folks doing the same thing, most of them watching women. Audit logs showed a police chief ran 600 searches on two plates, his ex's and her teenage daughter. Wow.
0: Here's what nobody says. A plate tells you what she drives. It doesn't tell you where she sleeps.
1: Data brokers do that. They have your home address, phone, relatives, everywhere she's lived. $2, no badge, no audit trail.
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6: Here is the news.
7: KABC. A federal judge has delayed ruling on a proposed settlement involving Paramount's merger with Warner Brothers Discovery and 12 state attorneys general, despite expectations that the deal was essentially done. Sharon Reardon with the latest.
8: On Thursday, U.S. District Judge Araceli Martinez-Olguin says she wants more information from attorneys before deciding whether to approve the settlement. California Attorney General Rob Bonta announced on Monday that a deal had been reached, appearing to clear a major hurdle for Paramount Skydance's $111 billion acquisition of Warner Brothers Discovery. But the judge's decision today puts the proposed merger on hold. She says she'll issue her ruling in due course.
7: Governor Newsom has signed 6 new laws to speed up building EV charging stations in California. Dina Kodiak has more.
9: The laws aim to expand charging access. One law allows quicker installation of pre-tested chargers. Another law cuts red tape for EV charger projects. Yet another will make it easier for people who live in apartments or mixed-use buildings to get EV charging by reducing fees and permitting barriers. Other new laws will help people in homeowner associations get access to EV charging.
7: And there's an update to reports that a tropical sea turtle is nesting in California for the first time in recorded history. It turns out the recent discovery of sea turtle eggs in Huntington Beach and Seal Beach was not a first. Tammy Trujillo explains.
10: It's been revealed that sea turtle eggs were discovered near the Huntington Beach Pier over 6 years ago. That's when two boys found some eggs and took them to a wildlife expert whose office is near the beach. At the time, Debbie McGuire was the executive director of the Wetlands and Wildlife Care Center. She says the eggs were later confirmed to be sea turtle eggs, but it was kept a secret because biologists were worried that the news might bring in lots of foot traffic that would disturb other eggs. This week, McGuire confirmed the story after more sea turtle eggs were discovered. She believes climate change is bringing the turtles further north.
7: That's the latest. I'm John Fink.
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1: Studio City, we have heavy delays. There is a crash on your center lane, 101 southbound at Tahunga Avenue. Any 10 minutes to your drive, we are going to be pretty backed up from Van Nuys Boulevard. Luckily, it's only involving a singular wreck. Also, so south LA, crash on your center lane. This is involving a collision with a motorcycle. 10 westbound at the 110, 12-minute delay. In Gardena, we still have eyes on that stall on your center divider, 110 southbound at Redondo Beach.
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0: trouble after slamming her SUV into an LA Metro bus in Chatsworth remains behind bars. Bailey Rios pleaded not guilty Thursday to murder and other charges. She remains jailed on over $4 million bail. Prosecutors say she was driving under the influence of drugs and speeding at the time of the crash, which also left herself and five other people injured. A KNBC helicopter covering the incident crashed nearby, killing the reporter, the pilot, and a person on the ground. The California Supreme Court is ruling that Riverside County Sheriff Chad Bianco unlawfully seized about 650,000 ballots. Bianco did that after last year's Proposition 50 special election, which led to the redrawing of congressional districts. And California's wine industry is struggling due to a trade dispute with Canada and fewer people drinking wine. According to the Wine Institute, wine exports from California to Canada dropped 78% in just 1 year after Canada boycotted U.S. alcohol because of the trade war. That's the latest. I'm John Fink.
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4: So in Pacoima, as you try to make your way through, there's a crash on your center divider as we speak on the 5 southbound at Paxton Street. It's heavy from San Fernando Mission Boulevard. It's a recent crash, so it might be there for quite some time. In Studio City, we also still have that solo wreck in the middle lane, 101 southbound at Tahunga Avenue and Gardena. We have Solo's backups in the meantime on the 110 northbound at Rosecrans Avenue. Previous wreck now on your right shoulder.
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0: would you do if that happened? Just ignore him?
1: Nah, I'd call the air waitress and say, hey.
0: This guy's working his man.
1: Right. That's just not right.
0: I should get like a free drink coupon or something.
1: Maybe even like $200 off my next flight. All right. I was just asking. I got to remember to stoke my anger because I had that terrible flying trip last weekend. And I got to dash off my angry email, but I haven't yet. Got to say something to annoy me, Michael. Yeah, I got to keep my anger up.
0: You need to restoke your venom.
1: Yes.
0: Man, we had some good stuff already today. Hour two, where we really got into the last ditch bar and their Zoom call. If you haven't heard that stuff, get it. So the podcast pieces, you can get Armstrong and Getty on demand anytime you want.
1: Yeah, I'm hoping we get the audio from the fake Palestinian chick for hour number four. Again, if you don't get hour four, Armstrong and Getty on demand.
2: Armstrong and Getty.
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7: About 12,000 new policies have been promised under new state rules, but insurers are also seeking higher rates. The rules allow insurance companies to use disaster risk and reinsurance costs when setting prices if they agree to offer more coverage in high-risk areas. Farmers Insurance has committed to about 5,600 new policies and Mercury Insurance to about 2,100. The state-backed FAIR plan still covers nearly 700,000 homes, up sharply since 2022.
6: The long-delayed LAX people mover train is delayed yet again. Tammy Trujillo reports.
8: This traveler tells KTLA it's gone on too long.
9: This should have been taken care of. This shouldn't be happening yet again. They need to perfect it and get it together because it's just a hassle. The airport is a hassle already.
8: Contractors are now aiming to open the people mover to the public in early January, but won't commit to a date. It was initially supposed to open in 2023 and most recently was supposed to open next month. The deadline for the 2.5 quarter-mile train's completion is technically December 8th. LAX Integrated Express Solutions recently said it needs more time. The $3.3 billion project was initially supposed to be completed in time for the World Cup, which has already come and gone. Working 9 to 5,
6: what a way to make a living. And we're remembering the late Dolly Parton today. Not only is it Dolly Day in Nashville, many cities across the country are celebrating the queen of country music. California has declared September 25th Dolly Parton Day. Lawmakers passed an ordinance officially designating the day in honor of the late country music icon. 9/25 was chosen for Parton's classic hit 9/25. State Senator John Laird of Santa Cruz says it's about honoring Parton's legacy beyond music. That's the latest. I'm John Fink.
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16: Studio City, we continue to see stop-and-go traffic. The 101 southbound at Tahunga.

0: Avenue. 10-minute slowdown added to your drive as it's heavy from Van Nuys Boulevard. Mission Hills now, a crash has shimmied off to your right shoulder, but we also continue to see some delays on the 118 eastbound connector to that 5. And in Anaheim, way too early for a pop tire, watch out, a couple of objects are across lanes on the 57 northbound before Lincoln Avenue.
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0: this like nonsense in the media. Oh, he's sucking up to him. He's gonna roll over. No, it doesn't mean that at all. You know why people have no trust whatsoever in the media? They just relentlessly lie to you. Yeah, the president indicated today that his conversations with Xi have been productive, actually, and they have a lot to address, don't they? Whether it's fentanyl, Taiwan, AI, Iran, energy purchases, intellectual property theft. There's a mountain of concerns here in between these public demonstrations of fondness, of being a generous host. There's some real stuff that these guys have to tackle. And the president posted a couple hours ago on Truth Social, he said, quote, very productive meeting with President Xi for both the USA and China. Tremendous things will be happening. He also talked about AI here. He goes, like almost everyone else, he seemed to like calling the poorly inaccurately named artificial intelligence to a far more accurate and important name, superintelligence. This is the president's big push. He wants to rename it. That would be super, he says in quotes. Everyone last night agreed also, President DJT. So the president, apparently he did a straw poll last night of the room. Who agrees with superintelligence? I guess the room was agreeing. I'm not that big on the name change. I don't care that much. I just care that we win the fight. That's the biggest thing to me. That's the biggest thing. As President Trump ends this trip with Xi Jinping, shows him our founding documents. That's a good way to conclude the trip. More ahead on The Vince Show.
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4: Vince Colonnais.
5: Immigration advocates are speaking out after alleged ICE arrests at a Concord Home Depot. Day laborers reported several people being led away by what appeared to be officers into unmarked cars outside the Home Depot Wednesday. It's unclear how many people may have been taken. A new poll finds Democrat Javier Becerra's lead in the California governor's race widening. According to the poll released Thursday by the UC Berkeley Institute of Governmental Studies, gives Becerra 58% support compared to 33% support for Republican Steve Hilton. That's a 7-point increase from a similar poll last month. The poll also found that the cost of living remains the top issue for voters, with 44% saying it's their biggest concern. And California cities and counties are pushing back against new data centers. Many local governments across the state that's home to Silicon Valley are temporarily banning new data centers over concerns about pollution, noise, and higher utility bills. The bans are meant to ease residents' worries. That's the latest. I'm John Fink.
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8: Some road work going on in Palmdale this morning. The 134 east and westbound side from the 14 to Division Street. Your right lane is closed. This looks like it's going to go on until 3 p.m. today. As we move along, it's a Linwood stalled vehicle on your right shoulder. The 710 northbound before the 105 still a little bit slow as CHP had ran an earlier traffic break. And up in Sherman Oaks, we have a crash in your right lane on the 101 northbound connector to that 405 south.
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8: A driver accused of killing two people after slamming her SUV into an LA Metro bus remains behind bars. Mark Mayfield has the latest.
9: Bailey Rios pleaded not guilty Thursday to murder and other charges. She remains jailed on over $4 million bail. Prosecutors say she was driving under the influence of drugs and speeding at the time of the crash, which also left herself and five other people injured. A KNBC-TV helicopter covering the incident crashed nearby, killing the reporter, the pilot, and one person on the ground.
8: Riverside County Sheriff Chad Bianco is responding to a pair of rulings issued by the California Supreme Court on Thursday.
10: We strongly disagree with this ruling and will be exploring our options of appeal and the possibility of assistance from our federal courts.
8: Bianco says he was tipped off by a group of possible voter fraud and was just doing his job.
10: In this case, we were provided evidence of a possible crime that obviously warranted investigation. The court agreed and issued warrants. Sacramento shut it down.
8: The state's high court ruled Bianco unlawfully seized around 650,000 ballots from last year's Proposition 50 special election on statewide congressional redistricting. The judges also ruled that Bianco must comply with State Attorney General Rob Bonta's directives to return the ballots and stop investigating the special election. Bonta praised the high court's ruling, saying the rule of law prevailed. And there's nothing not to love about a good food holiday, and today is one of them. Bree Tennis with more.
11: Today is National Quesadilla Day, the grilled cheese's spicier friend. 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They're not new, we've been eating them since the year 1521, and a YouGov poll says one-third of us eat one at least once a week. So today is your day. Look for deals.
8: Pineapple? That's the latest. I'm John Fink.
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17: Los Feliz, we have a change.

0: pavement that has dropped in lanes. And although it's not causing a lot of vehicles to swerve out of the way, it is causing some delays. 5 southbound before Los Feliz Boulevard, as it could cause a flat tire. So please proceed with caution there. Moving into Valencia, we have some road work going on. The 5 southbound off ramp to Rye Canyon Road, that is closed until further notice. And also with debris, city of Irvine. In lanes, watch out on the 405 southbound off ramp to Bake Parkway.
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2: 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And just added the lineup at the Oxnard Performing Arts Center, English Beat,

0: Sterling Venue Ventures has tons of live entertainment coming your way. Just added The Temptations, coming to both the Saban Theater in Beverly Hills and the Oxnard Performing Arts Center. 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Also coming to Oxnard, Beth Hart with Rome, War and Poncho Sanchez, Todd Rundgren, Psychedelic Furs, John B. and Kenny Lattimore, Louis the Singer, and more. 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

0: celebration for his beatification. By 50,000 Catholics gathering, an amazing thing, that a procession that included 1,000 priests, 90 bishops from all across the country, right there inside the stadium. It was a wonderful event. And the president of the United States was celebrating it yesterday. A big statement from President Trump celebrating Archbishop Sheen and the life that he led. But do you realize how impactful he was? Archbishop Fulton Sheen, this is well before my time, but man, just think about this. In the 1950s, 1960s, on a weekly basis, one Christian man getting 30 million viewers at once, every week. In a country of 160 million people, 30 million of them would tune in to Fulton Sheen? What message was he spreading? Well, he didn't like communism, I'll tell you that much. We got more ahead on The Vince Show.
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3: Vince Colonnais.
4: A federal judge has delayed ruling on a proposed settlement involving Paramount's merger with Warner Brothers Discovery and 12 state attorneys general. That's despite expectations that the deal was essentially done. On Thursday, U.S. District Judge Araceli Martinez Olguin says she wants more information from attorneys before deciding whether to approve the settlement. She says she'll issue her ruling in due course. Governor Newsom has signed 6 new laws to speed up building EV charging stations in California. The laws aim to expand charging access. One law allows quicker installation of pre-tested chargers. Another law cuts red tape for EV charger projects. Yet another will make it easier for people who live in apartments or mixed-use buildings to get EV charging by reducing fees and permitting barriers. And we're remembering Dolly Parton today. California has declared September 25th Dolly Parton Day. Lawmakers passed an ordinance officially designating the day in honor of the late country music icon. 925 was chosen for Parton's classic hit, 9 to 5. That's the latest. I'm John Fink.
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7: Traffic still recovering from an earlier problem eastbound side of the 101 freeway at Tujunga. Looks like everything's out of lanes, but traffic's still a bit slow as you approach on the eastbound side back from Woodman Avenue. The westbound side of the 134 is still a bit slow as you approach the 101 freeway. And in Corona, we've got a stall eastbound side of the 91 past Auto Center. Looks like that just got cleared off to the right shoulder. Traffic slow from Green River Drive.
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0: locations have seen the largest decreases in rent in the United States. Who told me that was going to happen? Well, that's right. That's J.D. Vance. J.D. Vance. Remember when he did that interview with the New York Times with a woman whose real name is apparently Lulu? Or at least she calls herself Lulu, as in D. Lulu. That woman was like, how are you going to lower housing prices? And J.D. Vance responded by deporting people. She looked at him like he had five heads. Like, what? What do you mean deport? How would that help? Deporting is an awful thing. No, he's like, look, if you've got tens of millions of people who have come into the United States of America who should not be here, you start removing them. It's a simple market force. You have fewer people who need a roof over their head. There's less competition for housing in the United States. So restoring order to our country, ending lawbreaking, ending the invasion, it has all sorts of second and third order effects and benefits to the United States, including bringing down housing prices. So isn't that a fun statistic? That the places, the states in the United States with the most ICE deportations are seeing the largest rent decreases. How many times do you have Bernie Sanders running up to a microphone with his balloon-combed hair telling you, we need to lower housing prices, we need to make it more affordable to live in the United States? Okay, you want to do that, secure the borders. That, by the way, is a position that Bernie Sanders once had when he was acknowledging the negative consequences of illegal aliens on the welfare system and on American workers. He doesn't acknowledge that anymore because he's all in on the Democrats' most radical positions. He was already a communist. He was already a radical. He just adopted a few more radical positions. Now he's an open borders guy. Doesn't lower the cost of housing or health care or anything else, or your tax bill, most importantly here. It just elevates all of those things. The Trump administration looking to get that under control. And speaking of health care, they just booted out nearly a million people who shouldn't even be on Obamacare. And you know what's happening this week? The media is complaining about it. Oh, you're kicking people off of health care. Yeah, fraudsters. If you're the kind of person who thinks Obamacare is wonderful, one, you probably hit your head at some point. But insofar as you want to defend, quote, Obamacare, the so-called Affordable Care Act, which made health care unaffordable, if you want to defend it, wouldn't you want to kick off the fraudsters? No, I can't do that. There's no such thing as a fraudster. These people are unserious, completely comfortable with fraud, and we got to put a stop to it. In fact, I've got some stories for you coming up on election integrity, because the Trump administration is going pedal to the metal on using whatever powers are at their disposal to actually have some election integrity. And we just saw a big victory for President Trump in the United States Supreme Court today, this afternoon, as we're speaking. I've got news for you. It's all ahead on this edition of The Vince Show.
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11: KABC. A federal judge has delayed ruling on a proposed settlement involving Paramount's merger with Warner Brothers Discovery and 12 state attorneys general, despite expectations that the deal was essentially done. Sharon Rudin with the latest.
12: On Thursday, U.S. District Judge Araceli Martinez-Olguin says she wants more information from attorneys before deciding whether to approve the settlement. California Attorney General Rob Bonta announced on Monday that a deal had been reached, appearing to clear a major hurdle for Paramount Skydance's $111 billion acquisition of Warner Brothers Discovery. But the judge's decision today puts the proposed merger on hold. She says she'll issue her ruling in due course.
11: Governor Newsom has signed six new laws to speed up building EV charging stations in California. Dina Kodiak has more.
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11: And there's an update to reports that a tropical sea turtle is nesting in California for the first time in recorded history. It turns out the recent discovery of sea turtle eggs in Huntington Beach and Seal Beach was not a first. Tammy Trujillo explains.
14: It's been revealed that sea turtle eggs were discovered near the Huntington Beach Pier over 6 years ago. That's when two boys found some eggs and took them to a wildlife expert whose office is near the beach. At the time, Debbie McGuire was the executive director of the Wetlands and Wildlife Care Center. She says the eggs were later confirmed to be sea turtle eggs, but it was kept a secret because biologists were worried that the news might bring in lots of foot traffic that would disturb other eggs. This week, McGuire confirmed the story after more sea turtle eggs were discovered. She believes climate change is bringing the turtles further north.
11: That's the latest. I'm John Fink.
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20: Whole bunch of stuff in the roadway on the southbound side of the 101 freeway right around Cahuenga. Before you get to Cahuenga there, debris, possibly some tarps and clothes in the road causing slowing on the south 101, getting away from Ventura Boulevard. In the Boyle Heights area, got a stall 5 freeway southbound right near the 60. The center lane's blocked. It's slow from the north end of the East LA interchange. And in Corona, stall 91 eastbound past Auto Center in the right shoulder.
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0: part of America's elections, despite the Democrats' many attempts to leave them wide open to fraud. We've got that and a lot more to get to on a Friday edition of The Vince Show.
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4: A driver accused of killing two people after slamming her SUV into an LA Metro bus in Chatsworth remains behind bars. Bailey Rios pleaded not guilty Thursday to murder and other charges. She remains jailed on over $4 million bail. Prosecutors say she was driving under the influence of drugs and speeding at the time of the crash, which also left herself and five other people injured. A KNBC helicopter covering the incident crashed nearby, killing the reporter, the pilot, and a person on the ground. The California Supreme Court is ruling that Riverside County Sheriff Chad Bianco unlawfully seized about 650,000 ballots. Bianco did that after last year's Proposition 50 special election, which led to the redrawing of congressional districts. And California's wine industry is struggling due to a trade dispute with Canada and fewer people drinking wine. According to the Wine Institute, wine exports from California to Canada dropped 78% in just 1 year after Canada boycotted U.S. alcohol because of the trade war. That's the latest. I'm John Fink.
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7: In the Cahuenga Pass on the 101 southbound before Highland Avenue, got a crash blocking the right lane. It's kind of slow from Lankershim Boulevard. Heads up in Pasadena on the 210 westbound before Fair Oaks Avenue. Got some debris in the three middle lanes. In Norwalk, 605 northbound at Alondra Boulevard, we've got a stall. It's going to be blocking the two right lanes. And in Fontana, 10 eastbound after Sierra Avenue, a stall in the left lane there.
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13: 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We rank quarterbacks.
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9: KABC News at Noon, I'm Jeff Vaughn from OnLACA. Long Beach is bracing for another pounding from the Pacific. The city is busy building sand berms along the shoreline as Hurricane Polo sends powerful surf towards Southern California. Polo is not expected to make landfall here, but dangerous waves are expected over the weekend. Long Beach is still recovering from Hurricane Marie, which flooded streets and forced 24 homes to evacuate earlier this month. The city has already declared a local emergency and is warning residents near the water to have evacuation plans ready. The money is pouring into the Los Angeles mayor's race. Hedge fund manager Aaron Sosnick has contributed $4 million to independent groups supporting DSA member Nithya Raman, making him the biggest individual donor in this race. And Raman has picked up another endorsement today, the Writers Guild. Mayor Karen Bass is attacking that outside spending, accusing wealthy donors of trying to buy the election. The latest poll shows Raman with an 11-point lead. The November 3rd election is 39 days away. The next time the two mayoral candidates will be on the record is Tuesday during the Jewish Los Angeles Mayoral Forum. It takes place at the Skirball Center. Both Raman and Bass have confirmed. You can catch the live event on our website on LACA.com. It starts at 6:30. A Southern California canine had part of his ear bitten off by an armed suspect. Redondo Beach police say K-9 Wooter was assisting SWAT team members as officers worked to arrest the dangerous felon who had barricaded himself. Officers sent in Wooter, and during the confrontation, the suspect bit the K-9 on the ear, requiring stitches. SWAT made the arrest, and Wooter is now recovering and has been given a much-needed break. Good job, Wooter. Give that dog a Scooby snack. More KBC News at 12:30. Get news and insights at onlaca.com. I'm Jeff Vaughn on The John Phillips Show.
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13: In Griffith Park on the 134 eastbound right at Riverside Drive, we've got a new accident. It's going to be blocking the carpool lane and the left lane. In the Cahuenga Pass, 101 southbound right at Highland Avenue, we've got a crash. It's going to be blocking the right lane there. In Fontana, 10 eastbound before Sierra, got a stall block in the left lane. And in Riverside, 60 westbound before Market, trying to clear a crash from the lanes.
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0: 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And today, we're talking the talk and walking the walk right over the edge. 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
3: 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We got a chat room that is swarming right now. Lots of people with lots of things to say about if they think Karen Bass or Nithya Raman are really going to come on the show, which I don't think so, because we're not going to do friendly interviews like KFI is doing. But we're here until 3, so watch us.

0: And if you want to sign up for the Over the Edge event, go to urm.org/OTE.
1: Now, you have gone down the side of the building before. Are you going to do it this year?
0: I'm not going to do it this year, and I have a very good excuse. I have to run this video board the whole time.
1: I see.
0: I mean, if I went up there right now and rappelled down, you would have to run this, and then we'd be off the air in about 10 seconds.
1: Now, I'm not doing it this year either, but I had a long talk with Lewis, who did it before, and he said his favorite part about coming down the side of the building was seeing into the hotel rooms. You know what he told me he saw when he came down the building?
0: I'm afraid to ask.
1: He saw the owner of the New England Patriots getting a massage. He saw O.J. Simpson kicking in the door to steal his stuff back. And he saw a couple on their 25th wedding anniversary. You know how he knew it was their 25th wedding anniversary?
0: How do you know that?
1: Because the guy was in bed asleep attached to a CPAP machine and the wife was playing Candy Crush on her phone.
0: Isn't it nice that even at a charity event, Johnny works blue?
1: So we're here until 3 o'clock in the afternoon. Frank Motek will also be broadcasting here later on in the day, so make sure you stick around for that. A lot going on here in Universal City. And Randy, while there's a lot going on here in Universal City, there's not a whole lot going on at LAX.
0: Once again, the LAX People Mover Project, which was supposed to be done in 2023 and then wasn't, then was supposed to be done in 2024 and then wasn't, was supposed to be done in 2025 and early 2026 and then late 2026, has been delayed yet again for a possible opening date, maybe, of January 2027, right before the Super Bowl, and I don't think they're going to make that one either.
1: How is it that Walt Disney could do that in the 60s, and we can't do it at LAX in 2026?
0: Because we signed a really bad contract with a really crooked contractor, and apparently there's disputes between the contractor, LAX, and the LADWP, because they're involved with this nonsense as well. For an update on all of this insanity, here's a report from KTLA.
2: Because it's such a regular occurrence, but the LAX People Mover is delayed once again.
3: And it's
0: you just have to check the news to make sure it's not a repeat when you hear that story over and over and over and over again. This project started in 2019 when then LA City Councilman Meth Bonin put the golden shovel in the ground.
3: Clear what's causing the setback this time, but it now puts the opening behind more than 3 years. KTLA's Omar Lewis live at LAX with more. Omar, good morning.
4: Good morning, Jess and Frank. Yeah, the trains are here, the tracks are here, but the passengers are still not on board that People Mover. And now we're talking about yet another delay. I want to show you what's happening here behind us. This is where the People Mover will eventually drop you off here at LAX once it does open.
0: Define eventually.
1: Well, you know what you have to do now? To make sure that you make your flight, now that it's difficult to get from terminal to terminal because this train isn't ready yet, if you just buy a ticket on American, you'll be fine because then you know your flight will be delayed. You have plenty of time to make it.
0: Every other major airport in the country, maybe the world, has figured out how to easily get from terminal to terminal. At LAX, you have to walk through a series of underground tunnels, and if you hoof it, you can get from Terminal 1 to the International Terminal in about 15 minutes, only to find out that they gave way too many people MX Platinums and the Centurion Lounge is full.
4: The latest timeline has the People Mover pulling into service on January 6th of next year.
0: That's not going to happen.
4: Key word there is potentially, because the contractor says even that date is not guaranteed. It's yet another delay for a project that has already missed several stops on the calendar. The $3.3 billion 2.25-mile train.
0: Think about that. You want to talk about an overblown cost. I think the LAX People Mover might be a bigger waste of money than the high-speed rail, because for $3 billion, we're getting 2 miles.
1: I don't know what it is about this state, but we're just not good with trains, are we?
0: We're really not.
4: Was originally supposed...
0: At one point, we were really, really, really good with trains. In the 1850s.
4: To open back in 2023. And most recently, contractors were aiming for next month. So why another delay? Well, contractors don't cite a specific reason, but before passengers can climb aboard, the train still has to complete 30 straight days of successful testing.
0: And I don't think they've even started the testing. So in order for them to be allowed to use this thing, which again, it's a tiny little people mover. They've had this at, they put this together at the World's Fair in the early 60s, and it was at Disneyland for many, many years starting in the mid 60s. They have to have 30 days of testing with no problems. And there's been all kinds of electrical problems, including fights with the contractor and LADWP over signing a contract with a solar panel system, because we know how safe those things are. And apparently, there's an allegation in the lawsuit between the contractor and LAX that somebody who worked for LAX literally locked the contractor out of their work site because of spite.
1: This is one of the reasons why so many people who live in Southern California prefer the other airports. If you go to Long Beach, if you go to Orange County, if you go to Burbank, Ontario, Palm Springs, Santa Barbara, you name it, it's so much of an easier experience than LAX. If you're flying out of LAX, you have to get there hours before your flight because you have to put up with all of this nonsense.
0: Think about this. This project started in 2019 and it's still not done. Burbank started their terminal renewal where they built a brand new terminal that is opening in October in just a couple of days. They started that like 2 years ago, and it's done, and it's ready, and it's going to be beautiful.
1: When did they start this project again?
0: 2019.
1: You know what, though? They could have started it when Orville and Wilbur were around, and it still wouldn't be ready.
4: Clear an independent review and an airport assessment and finish a utility agreement with LADWP. The project has also been plagued by disputes between the contractor and LAX over the schedule and costs. Here's what travelers here at LAX had to say about the delay here this morning.
5: We need the exercise.
1: Speak for yourself.
0: I mean, I get it. I definitely get my steps in every time I fly American, because if you're flying to Albuquerque or Dallas or Santa Fe, you don't just go to Terminal 4, you go to the Eagle Terminal, which means you have to get to LAX, get through security, check your bags, then walk down through a massive tunnel to get to a bus depot, and then get on a bus to take you to the satellite terminal, which does have a teeny tiny little Admiral's Club that is fantastic.
1: Now, you didn't take that where I thought you were going to go. I thought you were going to say you got your steps in because they canceled your flight. You had to walk to Santa Fe.
6: I don't know, but actually, you know, this should have been taken care of. This shouldn't be happening yet again. You know what I mean? They need to perfect it and get it together.
0: Because seriously, you fly into any other airport and you're like, what are we doing here? I was just at SFO, and SFO has some problems right now because of the runway construction, so every flight is delayed. But you know what's cool about when you land at SFO? You walk right up to the parking garage and you can call an Uber. It's very simple. At some point, you can even call a Waymo, but I'm not on that list yet. LAX, unless you want to pay for black and get picked up curbside, you got to take the bus to the LA exit lot where you will wait longer than time is just to get a car.
6: Because it's just a hassle. The airport is a hassle already.
7: Like anything with construction, probably there's going to be more delays. As long as it's open for the Olympics, we're good.
0: I don't think it's going to be open for the Olympics.
4: So a positive outlook there from that lady who you just heard from. Contractors say the project is now about 99% complete.
0: It's been 99% complete for a couple of years now. I mean, it's built. What is the problem here?
1: It's so embarrassing that we can't even do the basics like this on time.
4: Does open. The electric train will connect the terminals with economy parking, the rental car center, and the LAX Metro Transit Center, with trains eventually designed to arrive about every 2 minutes.
0: I had to go through a whirlwind trip. The last time we did a live remote, we were at the Pineapple Hill, and I had flown back from

0: Santa Fe and was flying back the next night and then flying home two nights after. So I thought, you know what? I should see if it's cheaper to just park at the airport than having to take an Uber Black to and from the valley. It's not. If you want to park at the terminal, you're going to be spending hundreds and hundreds of dollars for like a two-day stay.
1: Rideshare and...
0: At Burbank, $40 a day for valet. You can't beat it.
1: Taxi pickup area is also expected to move from near Terminal 1 to a location near the Metro Center once the train does open. So back out here live again.
0: We don't even have the... Remember how they spent years and years and years building the metro station that's going to take you from anywhere that LA Metro goes to LAX? That station doesn't go to the airport.
2: Well, go back to the big scandal that we talked about some years ago when the members of the city council were surreptitiously recorded and they were talking about redrawing the lines of all the various districts. One of the things that they talked about was that everyone wanted the airport. And one of the reasons that they all want the airport in their district is because there's a lot of contracts that are given that are worth a lot of money. And the politically connected companies are the ones who ultimately end up getting the contracts. And some of that money finds its way back to the member of the city council. Well, if that's how you're deciding who gets these contracts, you're not necessarily going with the most competent company with the best reputation. You're going with the company that's going to play ball with all of the electeds, and then you end up in messes like this.
0: Well, not only that, this specific company, Linksys, that they contracted with, they did something very unusual. Usually you'd contract with someone to build the train, and then you contract with someone else to... They decided to give the entire contract a 40-year deal where they build it and then they operate it for 40 years to this one company who has figured out that they can hold the city hostage anytime they want and delay it and get more money, and that's how this project is tripled in cost.
2: This is a nightmare that is not going to end anytime soon.
1: The date to remember today, for now, is January 6th. That is now the earliest target that we are hearing, which would give the system just over a month of service before we welcome all those guests here to LA for the Super Bowl just next door in Inglewood. Guys, I know this is your favorite story.
0: The thing is, like, that sounds really cool. Oh, we're going to have this thing for the Super Bowl. Super Bowl tickets, especially for an LA Super Bowl, are going to be so expensive. Everyone that's actually going to that game has a black car waiting for them at the curb. They're not taking the people mover, even if it does exist.
1: Of the day, a shocker for you both, but we'll send it back to you in the studio with that.
3: Yeah, it is. It is not a shocker, sadly.
4: No.
3: It has been so delayed, so over budget.
4: Right.
3: And you have to wonder at a certain point when a U.S. attorney or a district attorney sort
0: of... Saley, are you listening?
2: He's got a lot on his plate, but he should add this to the list.
3: Starts to look at this and say, has there been some criminal negligence or...
4: misuse of something?
3: We'll see.
4: Yeah.
3: Because
1: I think that's
3: this
1: next. I think that's next.
3: Yeah, where is...
0: Everyone's just assuming now, well, it's a project in L.A. that's taking forever to finish. There's definitely something criminal going on here.
3: The accountability, that's my question.
0: Hey, that's the name of our podcast.
2: A new episode dropped on Wednesday.
3: Question. You know, forget the fact that we
1: you
3: haven't
1: know,
3: been able
1: Frank,
3: to use this.
1: And
3: the airport's
1: this.
3: Been a mess for so many years. Where's the accountability? I'm sorry, Omar. I interrupted you.
0: I think Frank's had enough.
2: Oh, he's totally over it.
1: Oh, no, I know. This is your
0: You got to remember, it was Frank Buckley that was the one when KTLA did the story of the abandoned house in Studio City that caught on fire. He's the one that looked at the camera and said, Karen Bass, can you call us? What the hell? How can you not do anything about this? He

0: I'm Chris Jakimic. I served in the United States Air Force, and I deployed 3 times. 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
2: KABC. KABC News at the bottom of the hour. I'm Jeff Vaughn from On LACA. San Diego with a warning about what happens when a city goes from red to blue. New York Post points to its growing fiscal problems. Republican Kevin Faulkner ran San Diego until 2020. Democrat Todd Gloria replaced him. And since then, the city council grew a deeper blue, with Democrats now holding 8 of the 9 city council seats. The lone GOP member is always shouted down and overruled. Since the blue wave, the city budget deficit has ballooned to $118 million, forcing spending cuts and reductions in city services. San Diego turned blue, and now the city's books are bleeding red. More KABC News at the top of the hour. Get news and insights at onlaca.com. I'm Jeff Vaughn on the John Phillips Show.
3: In Griffith Park on a 134 eastbound Riverside Drive, they're clearing that crash from the carpool and left lane. In Cerritos, 605 southbound before the 91, got some debris in the right lane. Santa Fe Springs, 5 north right at Florence Avenue, got a stall in that center divider area. And in Fontana, 10 eastbound before you get to Sierra Avenue, still got a stall block in the left lane. It's backed up from before Cherry.
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2: Art and Tricia are going to be going down that building.
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3: So here's the rule. If you start going down too quickly, your thing locks up and then you just start dangling. So don't do that.
4: Yeah, that's true.
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2: All right. 800-222-5222 is the telephone number, 1-800-222-5222. 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Welcome.
6: Hey, how are you? I'm not rappelling anytime soon, although we do have a $250,000 anonymous donation match. So if you go to thevoicesf.org and hit that donate button, if we hit that, I'll come out there and rappel with you.
2: Well, I'm not rappelling. I'm going to the Tijuana River tomorrow. That's enough risk for me in 1 week. There are more diseases in that river than in a wet market in Wuhan.
6: Oh, my gosh. No. Oh, no. Wet market. Oh, I wish I hadn't had to thaw that again. I wrote about that during the time and the pangolin, the poor pangolin.
2: All right. Well, let's talk about a bold-faced name from the Bay Area who's been all over the news this week. And that is California's Attorney General Rob Bonta, who had a big swing and a big miss when he went after Paramount. He thought he was going to be the hero in this entire saga, and now he's getting beat up all over social media.
6: Yep, because he's everything that I've always said he is, which is the reason he was appointed by Gavin Newsom, besides the fact he knows where the bodies are buried. He's just a yes man. He's just a wussy guy that stands there and says yes to whatever Gavin wants, and now you've got, the supposed going to be governor, Becerra, who's also a yes man to Gavin, all saying no, no, no. And so he, of course he changes course because that's what he does.
2: And there was one report in the California Post that said that when he was at the negotiating table, he was almost reduced to tears when he realized that he was getting rolled by smarter sharks than him. What do you make of that?
6: Well, first of all, I wouldn't say he's a shark. He's a guppy. So, I mean, I've never seen, anything from Rob Bonta that makes me feel like he's a tough guy ever. And I'm sure the videos that the Duongs have on him at their magic club probably don't make him look very tough either. So I don't believe for a minute that this guy should ever have been attorney general. I mean, we have so many problems. I'm born and raised in California, in the Bay Area. We have so many problems. And here's this guy filing, 100 lawsuits against the Trump administration. That's not what Californians care about. And that's just, epitomizes who he is.
2: He seems addicted to the attention. And every time he files a lawsuit, he gets a booking on one of the cable channels and his name shows up in the newspaper. And you can tell that this guy really loves seeing his name in print. He reminds me a lot of Eric Swalwell. Eric Swalwell had so many of those same tendencies where he would do things for the purpose of generating attention and notoriety and fame for himself. But that was the goal. The goal was not to move public policy in any particular direction. The goal was the fame.
6: Yeah, well, I also think in Bonta's case, considering he took almost $500,000 out of his campaign fund to defend himself in the corruption case against Sheng Tao and the Duongs, both friends of his, I think it's also a distraction because he's never going to do anything for California, but he can file a ton of lawsuits.

0: roots against Trump and get all over the far left media and look like a hero. And this was the Paramount deal was one that just completely backfired on him.
1: The Sheng Tao trial has not started yet. The attorneys are quibbling over what will be allowed in that trial and what will be prohibited from that trial. Clearly, Rob Bonta is the name that is top of mind for people who are watching this trial before it starts. Do you think this trial is going to get completed and Rob Bonta will end up unscathed, or do you think this trial is going to be a massive problem for him?
0: Well, I was disappointed to find out that they're not going to release the videos that the Duongs took of politicians at their club that was busted for prostitution and ketamine sales, because I'm, you know, that's the one that has been, you know, that's the one that supposedly they have a video of Rob Bonta, and he claims not, but it was very soon after Mario Juarez sent him that, you know, letter, and it got made that it was made public that he took that money out to defend himself. So I would say I'm 90% sure he's in those videos. So, you know, I don't think those are going to make the light of day because of that. I would hope that he is really one of the bigger fish thereafter in the long run. I don't think Sheng Tao is that big of a fish, to be honest. I think that when she was a councilwoman, there were others who did equally bad things. She just happened to become mayor and was able to use a little extra power from that to push things. But there are plenty of other council members that took money from the Duongs. And, you know, both Bontas have taken money from the Duongs. So I don't see why they're not involved in this. And at some point, I can't imagine a plea deal won't involve his name.
1: And those illicit pictures and videos that you just described, they were authenticated by the San Jose Mercury News. The Mercury News did not say which politicians were on those photos and videos, but we know that in the initial whistleblower letter to the FBI from Mario Juarez, he pointed Rob Bonta out by name and said that Bonta was on those photos and Bonta was on those videos. So I guess you can connect the dots your own self.
0: And he actually sent a letter long before all of this to Bonta saying, you know, there's video of you and they like to keep these things for blackmail. So if that's the case, then why wouldn't they also roll over on him? I think they're waiting to see what happens to them. But if they get sentenced to, prison, I can't imagine they're not going to say, okay, hold on a minute. I've got some names for you.
2: Well, they can do that, or they can say that they have a failing liver as well, like Dana Williamson, and then just never get sentenced.
0: Yo, yeah. Oh, Lord. Yeah, well, I think there is going to be prison time, but then again, you know, my articles helped put the head of the SFPUC, Harlan Kelly, and the head of the DPW, Muhammad Nuru, in prison, and they're already out. You know, they both were sentenced to 7 or 8 years, and, you know, they're both already out, and they served, well, Harlan Kelly served less than 3/4 of a sentence. So it really just depends on, you know, these white-collar crimes very rarely elicit large sentences. Well, murder doesn't really even in California, so.
1: Here's what's shocking to me. What's shocking to me is you go back to that Juarez letter, that initial whistleblower letter, and he was alleged that blackmail material existed on Rob Bonta, which leads to the question, if he's being blackmailed, who's blackmailing him? Because he is the most important statewide constitutional office holder outside of the governor in the state of California. He has the power to direct county district attorneys, county sheriffs. He has a tremendous amount of influence over law and order. He has the ability to take your freedom away from you and put you in jail. If he's being manipulated by criminals due to blackmail material, I'm curious to find out who's blackmailing him, what is it that they're getting him to do, and why aren't the people of California getting an honest attorney general?
0: I've been asking that question for, you know, 2 years since I started writing about Bonta. Before he even really came up, when I first saw the photograph, I noticed something very interesting, that many of the photos of the Duongs appeared to be just them and selfies of politicians for the sake of it. But the ones with the Bonta

0: this seems much deeper. So I started digging, and of course I wrote the Bonta Money Trail, and I've written four or five articles since. I have another coming out. My latest one that came out last week was about the fact that Mia Bonta had a bunch of nonprofits, and Rob Bonta started a foundation when he was in her seat as an assembly member, and then he pressured donors and people that lobbied him, like Google and PG&E, to give money to these these nonprofits that his wife ran. By writing a letter promising that none of the money went to her salary, and sadly in California that is enough to so you can go ahead and give money to your spouse, like what Gavin and his wife do. I think there's a lot of people out there that have stuff on Bonta, but clearly the Duongs do, and they definitely thought at some point they might need something on him, or why would they do it?
1: Well, and there's also the dog that didn't bark. We know that there are many politicians and many lobbyists, many vendors to cities, counties, and states who participate in shady behavior, and not all of them get charged. That is up to the district attorney. That is up to the attorney general as to who gets charged and who doesn't. I would like to know who didn't get charged because Rob Bonta intervened or made the call that said, let's pass on this one.
0: Well, yeah, there's clearly, when he was appointed by Newsom, who, by the way, I've known for many years, he wrote for me as a supervisor in the Marina Times. When he appointed him, my first thought was he knows where the bodies are buried. I mean, there's been rumors of Robin Bonta forever, going even as far as tips I've gotten that they were involved in the deal for Mill College to be sold. And so there are a lot of deals out there that they've made with the devil. I'm sure they were not all on the up and up by any means. For them, it's all about the money and the power.
1: As someone who's known Gavin Newsom for a very long time, do you think he's going to run for president?
0: Oh, yeah. I actually have a quite funny story. When he, with the Balboa Cafe, which is part of his portfolio, I was talking to him in front of the Balboa Cafe when he had a column due, and he always blamed his dyslexia, but I will say he did write them himself, whereas a lot of supervisors had their aides write them. But and back in those days, he was very accessible. If I needed a quote, I had his cell phone, he would call me right back. That's when he was a supervisor, and by the way, the only one who made any sense on the Board of Supervisors at the time. The other one was Leland Yee, who ended up getting caught in the Shrimp Boy trial and going away for gun running, but he made sense. But Newsom made the most sense. And he was standing there, and, a blue-haired, lady from the Marina came up and said, "Oh, Gavin, you're our next JFK. You're going to be president someday." And he just glowed. I mean, it's all he's ever wanted. Everyone I know who knows his family well, including my late mentor, Bruce Bellingham, who knew his family well, that was always the goal, was for them to push him up to become the next JFK. That's always been the goal.
1: What do you make of what he had to say about Kamala? Because he told Jake Tapper on CNN, if Kamala runs, he wouldn't. I don't believe that. I think he's trying to prod her into making up her mind sooner. What was your read on that?
0: Exactly what you just said. I just, he does this weird thing when he's not telling the truth, where he kind of flicks his hands and dips his chin, and there's all these tells with Gavin when he's lying, and it just came across as a big lie to me. There's no way he's not running. This has been his dream since he's been, when they started pushing him into politics, that was already the goal. So, it absolutely makes zero sense. I don't think Kamala's going to run, and I think that he knows that. He just wants her, like you said, to say it out loud so he can then say, "Then I'll run."
1: If you got four cocktails into Gavin Newsom and asked him, what do you think of Kamala Harris? What do you think he'd say?
0: Oh, he'd say he can't stand her. They've never been friendly. They've never been close. Yeah, no, they've never been close. That's a fact.
1: Would you call them frenemies or enemies?
0: I would say they're more enemies. I think there's a level of jealousy on his part that she moved up the ranks when he, his whole

0: goal was to become governor and then become president. I think that, you know, when she got the nod for VP and then got to run for president, I think he was green, literally green with envy. And this is something I think he's always, I used to see them in the hallways at City Hall. And I never saw much more than a nod. So any illusion that they are really close friends is a complete lie.
1: They never directly ran against each other. He was the mayor, she was the DA. He was the lieutenant governor, she was the AG. He was the governor, she was the senator. They always made sure to run in different races. Who was it that orchestrated that? Was it their consultant who they shared, or was it Willie Brown or others?
0: I think it's a combination, but I do know that Willie Brown has a huge, as you know, I've written often, the city family. He has a huge influence. He is definitely the patriarch of the city family. It was Gavin Newsom and Ed Lee who engineered Ed Lee along with Willie Brown. I knew someone who ran a restaurant that doesn't exist anymore, but it was called Alfred's. And there was a back room there, and he told me, the owner's son told me, that that's where Gavin, Willie, and Ed Lee used to hold their secret meetings. And, you know, they were pushing him to run for, you know, let's make you a placeholder. But, you know, then later it was, okay, but you got to run. And the one thing I found really funny about it, because I also knew Ed Lee, was that they, you know, he said, oh, Ed just looks so uncomfortable with the whole concept. He's just a bureaucrat, and this is just so uncomfortable for him. And there was Gavin and Willie saying, you got to do it. You got to do it. You got to do this for us. So they've, you know, so Gavin and Willie have always had an outsized influence. But when it comes right down to it, you know, Willie still holds power.
1: Nancy Pelosi is not running for another term in the Congress. Connie Chan, who's a member of the Board of Supervisors, is facing Scott Wiener, the state senator, to determine who will replace her as the congressperson from San Francisco. Who do you think wins?
0: I find it hard to believe that Scott Wiener won't win. I mean, when it comes between the two of them, although I disagree with Scott on a lot of things, he is by far a better legislator than she is. She's accomplished virtually nothing as a supervisor, whereas Scott Wiener as a supervisor accomplished a lot of things. Not all things I agreed with, but one thing I did agree with him on, for example, is he and I did an interview in his office, and he worked very hard to get our animal care and control a new shelter when the mighty nonprofit San Francisco SPCA was fighting against it because, you know, they want all the money and, you know, for themselves. They didn't want them to have a shiny new facility where, God forbid, more dogs might get adopted. Well, guess what? All the other politicians went with the SPCA, bowed down to them, not Scott. He said, nope, ACC needs a new shelter, and he pushed it, and it went through. So I just don't see a world where Connie Chan can compete. And, you know, she's horrible. I mean, as far as I'm concerned, neither one of them would be, a great candidate in my book, because I disagree with both of them on a lot of things. I mean, he has the worst public safety record in Sacramento. There's just no getting around that. But then again, she stood up in a Board of Supervisors meeting and said that, well, you know, this catalytic converter thefts that are happening, they're just property crimes. They're not serious crimes. Well, my house in San Francisco was burglarized, and it was very serious to me.
1: How much does Nancy Pelosi hate Scott Wiener?
0: Oh, a whole lot. That's something I've also heard for years and years from people, you know, like my mentor, Bruce Bellingham, who, you know, his mentor was Herb Cain. So he knew everybody. And that was just, you know, and I know people who know her fairly well. She's just not a fan. She never has been. And I think that the final straw was him saying that if she, you know, if she didn't step, he wouldn't run until she said she wasn't going to run. But then once, you know, Chuck Lombardi jumped in, he's like, I'm running too. And I think that was a bit of an insult. But I don't think it's the main reason. People keep saying that's the main reason. Their dissent goes back a lot further than that.
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5: It's because California has lax laws surrounding driving drunk and or drugged. Governor Newsom has decided, after almost 8 years in office, that now is a good time to sign new DUI laws. One allows prosecutors to charge a driver's third DUI as a felony. Another makes it easier to pursue murder charges against repeat DUI offenders who later kill someone. And a driver who injures someone while drunk after four previous DUIs will lose their license for 6 years. Why the crackdown now? Newsom is leaving office in January and considering a run for president in 2028. By getting tougher on DUIs as he leaves office, Newsom can now point to his tough-on-crime record as he builds a national profile. This is for Newsom, not for California. More KABC News at 1:30. 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I'm Jeff Vaughn on The John Phillips Show.
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10: Johnny, we're broadcasting live at the Universal Hilton right next to the pool at the Union Rescue Mission's annual Over the Edge event. 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Very exciting. We're here until 3. 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URM.org/OTE. We're also broadcasting on KABC, KSFO, and of course to all of our YouTube friends at JohnnyDon'tLike.com. That's Johnny with the Y. While you're here, hit subscribe. We're at over 7,000 subscribers and hit that like button. It's the big thumbs up.
9: Now, before Trisha and Art descend down the building, shouldn't there be a bunch of firefighters down there with a net?
10: Just in case. They have been successfully rappelling people down. There are so many staffers here, and you have to go through so much on-the-site training before they even let you stand on the ledge. You do feel very secure. But that first jump off is a little spooky. Especially, you look down, and what you see is the 101 freeway.
9: You know, for most people, the first time they come here and they see this, it's so shocking to see people jumping off the top of a building. But as an Angel fan, seeing people jump off buildings is something that's pretty common to us. 800-222-5222 is a telephone number, 1-800-222-5222. It is our pleasure to welcome our next guest to the program. He is a former member of the Los Angeles City Council and LAPD Sergeant, Councilman Dennis Zine. Welcome.
11: Well, it's a pleasure not to have to jump off the building today. Thank you very much.
10: Sign is on the line.
11: On the line, but not over the wall.
9: Now, you're a risk taker. You ride a motorcycle. I could see you descending down the side of the building for a good cause.
11: Well, I've never attempted. I've considered. I've been invited, and I've declined. So I don't know. I've been lucky this whole, all these years in law enforcement and politics and riding my Harley to South Dakota. You know, I don't know if I want to gamble on a wall, but maybe someday I'll have the courage to say, let's do it. I know I supported the cause. I've been to their events. I give their, the union is wonderful, Union Rescue Mission, wonderful cause for people to help them. So I'm definitely a contributor and a strong proponent of them and their services they provide for the community, those in need. They do serve the people, and you can verify they do it in a rightful manner, and they find success, which is great.
9: All right, let's talk about a choice that no one in Los Angeles wants to make right now, and that is who to vote for mayor, as Karen Bass's first term as mayor of Los Angeles is coming to an end. She wants another 4 years. She's going up against the DSA councilwoman, Nithya Raman, who, according to the most recent public poll, the Berkeley poll, is now up by

0: double digits. I'm glad I don't live within the city limits. If I did, I think I would leave it blank. You do live in the city limits. What are you going to do with your ballot?
1: Well, it's interesting you mention that. I'm in San Pedro at this moment, and I'm at the organization, Dalmatian American Club of San Pedro, and the mayor was here. I greeted her. I'm waiting for her to leave so I could say goodbye as I'm outside talking to you. I know both parties. I know them both. I've met with both. I know both. There's no question in my mind. You got two people. You got people who want to criticize the mayor, and you got people who think, well, this change is going to make a difference. I'm telling you from my experience as a taxpayer, as a native Angeleno, as a member of the LAPD, a member of the city council for 12 years, all that stuff, there's no question. If Karen Bass does not win this election, Los Angeles will suffer. They'll suffer in the manner of public service. They'll suffer in the manner of law enforcement. When you talk about the homeless population, you find that Karen Bass is trying. Nithia is doing everything to take the law that's in place, established and held by the U.S. Supreme Court, and scrap it. Nithia Rama is not going to be good for Los Angeles. And I say that candidly, and I say that openly, as an Angeleno from birth in 1947, and all the years I've been here, my entire life, this is a choice to continue with some problems, but continue with motivation to make change and work with the communities, the people, the civil servants. Nithia will simply destroy the LAPD. We know she wants to get rid of the chief of police, Chief McDonald. Karen Bass, you can work with. She's reasonable. She has great experience in Congress and the state legislature. As a member of this community who started in South Central, they made changes, made difference to the community, and she's trying and she's working with people. Nithia works with an organization that is trying to undermine what we believe in America, and she's doing nothing to help the taxpayer, whether you're rich or poor, or the residents of the City of the Angels. So in my mind, there's a choice. You're either going to find success with Karen Bass, or you're going to find disaster for all of Los Angeles with Nithia. She's a destructive person. And just look at what happened with New York. New York went with a candidate is aligned with what we find Nithia Raman aligned with. And it's disastrous in New York, and I don't want to see that happen to Los Angeles. And we've got, I'm here in San Pedro right now, overlooking the beautiful San Pedro, nice blue sky, beautiful temperature. From here to the San Fernando Valley, Pacific Palisades, I mean, we are a massive city, a lot of problems. But at least Karen Bass can work with people. Nithia Raman's going to work with a socialist party that's going to undermine, increase taxes on the working class, and give things away, and you'll find homeless spreading. She doesn't support the rules that we already have established to handle the homeless population. I mean, it would be ridiculous that she has the polls, and I don't believe the polls. I don't believe anything comes out of Berkeley, but I don't believe those polls at all. And if people have a concern about the city and they want to see some safety, they want to see a police department that can finally do the job, keep Karen Bass in place. Nithia Raman will absolutely destroy this city. It will be totally destroyed, and they're going to say, oh, I wish I would have listened. I wish I would have listened. Well, it's time to listen and time to react. You may not say that she's great, but clearly this mayor, Karen Bass, can deliver and continue and give her four more years to work with the people to make this a better city. And I'm sure people will say there's problems. Yeah, but Nithia is going to destroy everything, and starting with the police department, which I have my heart and soul. My son's a captain with Los Angeles Police Department, so I've got a lot at stake in this city, and I hate to see it being destroyed by this change in leadership in the mayor's office.
2: I'm well, Zion, what do you make about the fact, as former LAPD, as a LAPD reserve, your son's in the LAPD, what do you make of the fact of, under Bass, LAPD staffing is the lowest it's been in 30 years?
1: It has been. Recruitment's a terrible situation. Personnel was not doing their job. There's a problem. But remember, the sheriffs are hiring, the higher patrol's hiring, Beverly Hills, everybody's hiring. There's a desperate need to enhance enforcement. But Nithia's not going to do anything to help increase law enforcement. At least Karen Bass took personnel department, which was dragging their feet with backgrounds, and made changes. Karen Bass, you can work with. Nithia can't. She cannot work with people. And it's shown in her district. She has many community groups in her district that are totally opposing what she represents. So it's a difference between night and day. Karen, you can sit down and talk and deal with, and she's trying to make things better. She's not perfect, but I would tell you, Karen Bass is much more effective

0: when you let her do her job, then Nithya Raman, who's going to destroy. And there's no question in my mind, we will fall just as other cities have fallen. Free rent, free groceries, free this, free transportation, free everything. It's not going to work. And you're going to find a lot of people fleeing. If you take the number of city servants, city CEOs, city people who've retired, why do they leave the city? Why do they go to other cities across America where their dollars go farther? I mean, the cost of Los Angeles, the cost of gasoline. I drove from the valley down to San Pedro for this luncheon. I probably used $20 worth of gasoline just driving this far. I'll use another $20 driving home. I mean, things need to be fixed. But if you don't have public safety, and I'm telling you that Nithya Raman does not support public safety. Clearly, what happens when the catalytic converters were stolen, what she said is blame the manufacturers. Don't blame the thieves who were stealing them off the cars. Blame the manufacturers. And I challenged her on that. And she said, well, it's the manufacturer's fault. They're not securing them. When someone has to crawl under a car with a device to, and a person we know got killed, an actor got killed when they were stealing his catalytic converter. How many people have been victimized in Los Angeles and say, why aren't the police there? Why don't we have enough police? Because Nithya Raman's not supporting the police. She's not voting for those matters to help the police. 85-55, today, right now, we have 85-55 police officers, chief to the recruiting academy. That's it for Los Angeles. And you think we're going to do the Olympics with 85-55? Why have they combined operations throughout the police department? They've done it for survival. This is a struggling police department, a struggling city, and it's struggling with the resources they have. Nithya Raman will make it worse. Plain and simple. She supports the homeless. I don't support the homeless. We need to address the homeless. But we've got problems that need to be done and are not going to get done with Nithya Raman.
1: You don't have to sell me on the fact that Nithya Raman would be a disaster. I know Nithya Raman would be a disaster. But let's not kid ourselves. Karen Bass has been a complete abject failure in her first term as mayor. We talked about the size of the LAPD. That's just one slice of the pie. We have never spent more money on homelessness than we do in the city of Los Angeles today, and the number of people living on the streets has gone up. And you look at what's going on right now with the Homeless Services Authority, where her buddy, Dr. Valicia Adams Kellum, was there, and you had all kinds of problems, ethical problems, you name it, going on in that department. You look at what happened with the fires when she let the Palisades burn to the ground. She was in Ghana instead of staying here in Los Angeles and getting the city through this. And her liaison to public safety, instead of working with Department of Water and Power, working with the fire department, working with the police, was out on administrative leave because he was making fake bomb threats. We aren't paving any roads in Los Angeles anymore. The condition of the roads are awful. What can you point to that suggests that Karen Bass has been good at anything?
0: I'm not saying she's perfect. I will totally agree there's problems. But I believe that when she's working with Nithya Raman on the city council and Nithya Raman's colleagues on the city council who don't align with reasonable common sense, who don't support law enforcement, who don't want police to stop people, who don't want police to do their job, that's not Karen Bass saying that. That's members of the city council that she has to work with. You've got council members, and when I was there, we didn't have this conflict between reasonable common sense and working with the mayor. We worked with Antonio Villagosa. If there was an issue, we'd sit and iron it out and get it resolved. We didn't have the problems we have today. But the mayor has so much power, and you've got a council that has power, and that council's power is being taken over by those that don't want to support the people of Los Angeles. They have a certain agenda, and that agenda does not align with reasonable common sense. When you're going to compare the two, I'm not going to say, I will say Nithya is terrible. I will say we've got some issues that have to be resolved, and the mayor is willing to resolve them, sit down and do that. She supports law enforcement. We're trying to do things in council, and unfortunately, there's a majority of the council that does not want the police to be police. They don't want them to do anything. Don't stop a car. Don't do this and don't do that. There's more don'ts now than do's. And look at how many citations are issued. Officers are told, don't stop cars. Don't stop for registration. Don't stop for this. Don't stop for that. Well, they're complying with the directive. But that's because of not Karen Bass. That's what Nithya Raman is advocating. She doesn't want it. Why does she say we're not going to support the homeless laws about people camping in front of schools and sensitive places? She doesn't want that supported. That's the difference between these two people. Well, one is
2: but
0: not
2: Zine,
0: perfect.
2: Why is it that so many members of the LA City Council on that DSA wing, Ulysses Hernandez, Hugo Soto Martinez, Isabel Jurado, they've all endorsed her and they have all this exact same policies as Nithia, and they are running wild and free. As soon as Hugo won his re-election outright, he said, we're not enforcing 4118 in Hollywood and Echo Park anymore, and Karen Bass is rubber stamping those policies. She is doing whatever the DSA wants, so how's it going to be any different?
0: Well, what Karen Bass needs to realize that the mayor gets overridden by the city council. So she's got a political game she has to play. When it comes to the two making decisions and making orders, it's not a dictatorship. The mayor has to do what the council, and there's a majority of the vote in the council that sits in that, commissions, etc. They have to work together. But you've got the DSA element in the city council that is playing hardball, and that's the problem. They're playing hardball, and they are gaining more and more votes. The council president, the people on the city council that don't align with what we used to do with Antonio Villaraigosa, sit down and hash it out and say, okay, this is what's best for the city. That's not done because the DSA doesn't believe in doing that. They're trying to undermine what we have, MacArthur Park. When we have a council member that represents MacArthur Park, I don't want the LAPD in there. I don't want them doing any enforcement. I don't care about drugs. This is the problem. You got whack jobs in city council who are going to get elected. And that's the issue that we have to deal with. Let's come up to a common sense decency for all of Los Angeles. And I think that when you look at what's going to happen in this election, if Karen Bass loses, Nithia wins, you're going to find the further destruction of Los Angeles, because I see it being destroyed. A native of this city from 1947, honest to God, I see it being destroyed just because of what Nithia Raman advocates and what her colleagues will advocate for the people of Los Angeles. Let's take everybody who's rich and take every dollar out of their pocket and let them live in the street. I mean, it's absurd, the philosophies that they come up with. There's a big difference. I'm not going to say, I will say, Nithia is terrible, and she's not going to get any better no matter what we do. And if she gets reelected, there'll be more people leaving. There's millionaires tax and billionaires tax. Let's tax the rich. Let's take all the money from the rich people. We don't want any rich people. Just take the money away. You know, they're going to be leaving. So the issue comes down to two. You've got Nithia, who advocates for everything against law and order, and you've got Karen Bass, who's trying to make things work. And she's like a juggler because she's got these council members who don't believe in what I believe, what most people believe, in the system of law and order, and make it fair and make it safe. That's the key. And if we can't get to compromise on that, then we're going to continue to lose.
1: Let's just talk about Karen Bass and remove the council for a second. After the fire in the Pacific Palisades burned down that entire neighborhood, there was an after-action report that the LA Times said was doctored up to make Karen Bass look better and less culpable for that fire. How in the world is that defensible?
0: You can't defend that, but at the same time, when you look at the fire chief who was there at that time, which did things, and I look at this realistically, well, let's hold over 1,200 firefighters, and then someone said, well, there was no fire. Look at how much money you wasted. I mean, it's like you're damned if you do, damned if you don't. I support firefighters, and I know the fire chief. I've known him for many, many years, and he's a wonderful person. I didn't know the other fire chiefs, Crowley, as well as I know our current fire chief and some of the members of the fire department. But the fact of the matter is, whatever the mayor's going to do, you've got an anti-council, anti-logic, anti-reasonable, common-sense council, and they'll do anything they can to condemn. But they're going to, well, you look at all the money you wasted. We didn't have a big fire. And if you had a fire and you have only 1,200 firefighters or whatever, the resources.
1: Here's my problem, though.
0: You got the county, you got the neighboring communities.
1: My problem is that she doesn't seem to learn anything, because you fast forward from the Pacific Palisades to Boyle Heights, where we had a fire at the cold storage facility that created a public health disaster, an environmental disaster. The city sat on that report for a month before they released it. It was a completed report that they would not release to the public for a month. And now they're saying, we don't know how the fire started. When the fire initially began, we all knew it came from the solar panels on the roof.

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2: 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Councilman Zine, thanks so much for stopping by.
3: 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Thank you, John. 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
1: KABC. KABC News at the bottom of the hour. I'm Jeff Vaughn from OnLACA. San Diego with a warning about what happens when a city goes from red to blue. New York Post points to its growing fiscal problems. Republican Kevin Faulkner ran San Diego until 2020. Democrat Todd Gloria replaced him. And since then, the city council grew a deeper blue, with Democrats now holding 8 of the 9 city council seats. The lone GOP member is always shouted down and overruled. Since the blue wave, the city budget deficit has ballooned to $118 million, forcing spending cuts and reductions in city services. San Diego turned blue, and now the city's books are bleeding red. More KABC News at the top of the hour. Get news and insights at onlaca.com. I'm Jeff Vaughn on the John Phillips Show.
2: In Santa Clarita on the 5 northbound right at the 14, we've got a stall that's going to be blocking the carpool lane. It's already stop and go from Roxford Street. In Elysian Park on the 5 northbound right after the 110, they're moving a crash over to the right shoulder, still kind of slow from the 10. In Carson, 110 northbound before Carson Street, got some brush on fire on the shoulder. And in Anaheim, 91 eastbound before East Street, a stall in the right lane.
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1: 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And maybe next year we'll convince Johnny to do it.
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3: Well, thank you very much, John Phillips, Randy Wang, for that generous introduction today. And what an honor it is to be here with you and Team 790 KABC for the Over the Edge event, along with Mark Hood, the CEO of the Union Rescue Mission. We do the Way Home radio show and podcast also on 790 KABC, talking about the great work of the Union Rescue Mission and homeless solutions. It was great to see an excited listener come over just a moment ago, Francesca. God bless you, Francesca, for going over the edge. And she was thrilled to meet you, John, and Randy just now. And what a great turnout here for all the folks who are listening. And thank you so very much for your great support here. Hoping to be a record year for this fundraiser. If you're driving on the 101 Hollywood Freeway right now, looking up at the Universal Hilton, you might be seeing people rappelling off the side of the building. Looks like another group is about to go down. So it's a very, very exciting afternoon here that's been developing all day long and to a really great fundraising event. Also, CEO Mark Hood is about to go over the edge here. The previous URM CEO, the Reverend Andy Bales, who's loved universally and respected tremendously for all of his work as the CEO of Union Rescue Mission for 20 years prior to his departure to his hometown of Des Moines, Iowa. He is here as well and actually went off the side of the building earlier for about the 16th time.
4: Wow.
3: That's right. Reverend Bales, who's here, and hopefully we'll get the chance to speak with him as well, as you know, dedicated himself completely to the cause of homelessness here in Los Angeles, a tireless champion advocating the URM solution, faith-based solution, helping homeless women, children, seniors, as well as men on the streets of Skid Row. They have the beautiful Hope Gardens facility in Sylmar, which takes care of women, children, and seniors. And Reverend Bales, I don't know if you know the story, he'll tell it to you himself. You know, during the course of his work on Skid Row, unfortunately developed an infection on one of his legs, and unfortunately had to have it amputated. And then it happened again. Second leg had to come off, and here he is today going off the side of the building, totally dedicated, truly an angel in the city of angels. So God bless you, Reverend Bales, who is here in the audience here at the moment. So Reverend Bales, thank you for all you've done and for all you continue to do. He's now working with an organization in the Bay Area, by the way, trying to help folks there now. So a tireless champion, despite tremendous obstacles that he's faced in his personal life, but he doesn't quit, and nor should we.
2: Now, Frank, I would say of all the people I have worked with in my career, no one has been more civically involved than you. You have worked with any number of organizations who help the people of Los Angeles and Southern California improve their lives in different facets. And you've seen a lot of different organizations over those years that you've been so involved in the community. You can tell the difference between the good organizations and the bad organizations. And this organization, the Union Rescue Mission, gets the Frank MoCheck seal of approval.
3: That's right. And that means a lot to me. And thanks for saying that, John. The Union Rescue Mission has been around for almost

0: 136 years, and I have to say it's been an inspiration to be part of this organization for many years. You know, one of our great mentors, and I think you worked with him too, John, and I love the fact that on your website to this day that you have it listed as years ago that you wrote for me and Gail Eichenthal.
1: That is
0: on
1: true.
0: The morning news on the CBS station here years ago. So, John, we've been friends for many, many years and can't thank you enough for our tremendous connection and friendship over the years. But we worked with a great guy back in the day. That was David Dow, who was a longtime CBS news correspondent on television and later on radio. We worked side by side together. You wrote for him, too, I believe. So he, when he retired from the network, guess what? He became the chairman of the Union Rescue Mission back then. And when he was in that position, anytime I had the chance to, I would interview David Dow when Hope Gardens was established for women and children. We used to speak with him quite a bit during the financial crisis. We had the chance to connect with him and talk about the homeless situation on Skid Row. So he was a great mentor. And also during the time he was a correspondent, did a lot of stories about Skid Row and the great work of the Union Rescue Mission. He, too, was inspired. So we follow the footsteps of some really terrific people, and yes, Union Rescue Mission is the number one organization that helps the homeless in a very significant way. So I encourage everyone to join this effort and go to URM.org. You can still sign up for this event either today or tomorrow, by the way, at URM.org/OTE. That stands for Over the Edge. So God bless you, John, for allowing me the chance to talk about that.
1: Well, you look at what's in the news right now with Nick Shirley, the independent journalist, and CBS News. They did great investigations on the fraud that's going on with the hospice centers in the San Fernando Valley. We've certainly seen it exposed by Nick Shirley and others in Minnesota with the schools and other facilities there. A lot of these groups will not stand the scrutiny if you take a magnifying glass and you look very closely at their standards and practices. This is one organization that all of us feel comfortable supporting because we know that they would survive that scrutiny.
0: No question about it. And it should be noted, Union Rescue Mission has the highest possible rating from Charity Navigator, and that's quite a tough thing to achieve. But they do go through the whole works, through the whole process to get that important rating. So the highest possible rating from Charity Navigator, 87 cents of every dollar goes to helping the homeless and homeless solutions in this comprehensive work that's going on here. I saw Nick Shirley last night, by the way, at an event, and he's supposed to be on the show at some point. So we've connected with him and his mom, by the way. So stay tuned for that, but certainly admire what he's been doing to root out fraud and working closely with groups to make sure that taxpayer money is spent properly.
1: And you look at what's going on right now at the county level in Los Angeles, where the Department of Public Health and Barbara Ferrer and others buy in harm reduction, where they give people who are suffering from addiction, who are living on the streets, paraphernalia, they give them the Narcan, they give them all of these things that they can use to continue their habit instead of getting them clean and sober. The Union Rescue Mission, they go down a different path. They believe in clean and sober, and they do not believe in giving people the tools that they will use to kill themselves with.
0: That's right. Big distinction there, and you're absolutely right. Reverend Bales has been steadfast in holding the line on that, not allowing drugs and alcohol use on the premises, and welcoming women, children, and seniors in an environment where there's no drugs and alcohol, and trying to get people away from all of that, if that's in fact their issue. So there's a big, big difference. Big difference in schools of thought here between the so-called harm reduction model, which emphasizes putting a roof over somebody's head without regard to addictions and so forth, and the Union Rescue Mission comprehensive model, which truly helps people turn their lives around, saves their lives in most cases right off the bat, and then turns things around. You know, for anyone that does need help, you know, when I speak to Mark Hood on the Way Home radio show and podcast, he's encouraging anyone who needs help to contact Union Rescue Mission. They have medical, dental, you know, right down the line, legal help for people who need it. You know, so if you're feeling
2: better
0: desperate,
2: than our union.
0: Yeah. Yeah. I mean, the help is there. Go to URM.org and please support URM.org by going to URM.org. And what a great What a great event here. We got Mark Hood coming down. The Union Rescue Mission CEO is rappelling off the side of the building here right now.
2: Usually he'll do it a couple of times in a day.
0: Look at that. He's coming down right now, so I'm going to take a picture of that so we can send it to him. Yeah. Mark Hood, God bless you, Mark Hood, for doing this, for leading this great organization, and for leading the charge here, going over the edge here off the 25-story Universal Hilton Hotel this afternoon.
1: You know, I'm of the belief that if you put Mark Hood in charge of homelessness statewide in California, the only people who would be homeless are the Oakland A's.
0: You raise a good point. As always, John, you're the best.
1: Now, are you going down today?
0: I did it before. I'm not going down today, but I think it was Will Rogers who said, you know, we can't all be in the parade. Somebody has to be along the side to cheer people on. So I think that's what I'm going to do. You know, Rick Caruso is going to be on our MoTeC on Money program at 5:05 this evening. So he's been an outspoken supporter of Union Rescue Mission. So he'll be saying what he has to say about URM as well as Homeless Solutions. And we'll be speaking to many of the great folks here today at 5 o'clock on MoTeC on Money. So thrilled to be here with you, John and Randy, and keep up the great work.
2: Who's Caruso going to vote for in the mayor's race?
0: That's a good question.
1: You know, Art,
0: you ask good questions.
1: Art asked me earlier, he said, when are you going off the top of the building? I said, when I go to a rooftop cocktail party with Katie Porter.
0: Right. Well, I'm going to be cheering on our great program director, Art Webb, and Tricia Cruz, our great producer, and Debbie Payne is here, too. And, gosh, we got some great people. Tim Peters from Union Rescue Mission, he said it like 50 times, I think, over the course of this event. Tim Peters is an amazing guy who's director of planned giving at the Union Rescue Mission. So I know he's listening. God bless you, Tim, for doing what you're doing every day.
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0: thank you,
1: everyone.
0: Thank you, Randy.
1: We're live from the Universal Hilton, and Randy, we're here till 3.
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0: I'm Chris Jakimic. I served in the United States Air Force, and I deployed 3 times. Being a veteran, it's interwoven into your DNA. It is really the absence of the

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1: All right, this is cool. Let me mute this other microphone that I have here. What I'm doing is I have Kevin, our field producer, out there with my phone showing you what it looks like as people rappel down the side of the building at the Universal Hilton. Look at this live reporting we can do. You know who I thought of when I realized I could do this? Ken Houston. This is what people are doing, slowly going down the side of the building. When you look in your reflection, what you see behind you is the 101 freeway, which is a wild, wild, wild scene. Good job, Kevin. See, he's good at something. And this is what you can do if you want to sign up. You go to urm.org/OTE. You rappel down this massive, massive hotel, urm.org/OTE. He did a good job. Oh, and there's the pool. Okay.
0: You know, one of our listeners just told us that, I guess at this hotel, this is where Michael Jackson used to stay with one of those kids.
1: Oh, really?
0: Yeah.
1: This is where he dangled blanket?
0: If those walls could talk. If those walls could talk, they'd be forced to testify, too.
1: Let's move on.
0: 800-222-5222 is the telephone number, 1-800-222-5222. Here with an update on the race for governor here in California, Mr. Randy Wang.
1: Steve Hilton is campaigning. Javier Baqueria is not. Let's hear what Steve Hilton had to say to ABC7 in the Bay.
2: Fast, your voice, your vote. There are now just 40 days until the November midterms, crucial election. In the race for governor, Republican Steve Hilton is a long shot, but he's betting on tapping into growing frustration with the direction California's headed.
3: ABC 7 Eyewitness News political reporter.
1: Which, by the way, is something that Hilton has said this entire time, which is interesting. If you look at the latest poll, 60% of the state said, no, 70% of the state says we're going in the wrong direction. And 60% says let's double down on stupid.
3: Monica Madden sat down with Hilton to talk about some of his biggest promises. Monica.
4: And Dan, Steve Hilton is pitching some sweeping changes to the way California taxes and spends money. I asked him about what it would take to implement those plans with the political reality he would face in Sacramento.
5: The people in charge haven't done enough.
4: If you ask Steve Hilton what's wrong with California,
1: I don't know where he's getting these shirts, but he's got a wake up license plate shirt and he's got a $3 gas shirt. He's got his own merch.
0: Yeah, he could open up an apparel store.
4: Chances are he'll start with affordability.
6: There are homes being sold for $1 million over asking prices. Rents are doubling.
1: The Bay Area, especially the San Francisco housing market, is completely insane right now. Across the Bay Bridge, not the same story in Oakland.
6: How do normal working people continue to afford living in the Bay Area?
5: There was a report that the average home price in California, this is across the whole state, $130,000 is purely the cost of government taxes and fees and regulations.
1: Something the cities like to call impact fees, which is the taxes they give on developers to

0: fill city budgets.
1: Can immediately do something about it. I'm going to cap that at $30,000 on average. That's $100,000 straight off the asking price.
2: Affordability problems, he argues, largely stem from Sacramento.
1: The quickest, most direct way to get money in people's pockets is for the government to take less out in the first place.
2: His solution? A proposal that would eliminate state income taxes for anyone making under $150,000 annually.
0: I like it that in last year he had to adjust that plan for inflation. It was $100,000. Then things got even more expensive. Now it's $150,000.
3: Well, Sacramento is a huge part of the problem as to why it's so expensive to live here. If you look at other commodities, if you look at other things that people buy, it's not like a gallon of milk should cost more in California than it does in Texas, but it does because of Sacramento.
2: With an 8% flat fee for income above...
0: Oh, by the way, milk's about to get even more expensive because we just signed a new bill in the legislature regulating cow poop. I'm not making it up.
2: That. How are you going to pay for that?
1: Council high-speed rail. That's the first thing.
0: Boy, that should just be the whole commercial. If you vote for me, I will cancel the high-speed rail.
3: Well, remember in the primary when a bunch of the Democratic candidates got up before a labor group and they were asked about that, that's when they started to get a negative reaction from organized labor, when they intimated that they were considering cutting bait on high-speed rail, boy, they all changed lickety-split.
0: Katie Porter was very critical about the high-speed rail until she wasn't.
1: Cancel the payments to these nonprofits that are not making any impact on homelessness. I will ask government departments to save 5%.
4: How do you plan to work with the Democratic-controlled legislature on that aspect?
1: I think that they will understand that you've got to go some way towards delivering
0: Well, why would they start now?
3: Well, if he were to win the election, that would be a political earthquake in California, the way it was when Arnold Schwarzenegger won the recall election with Gray Davis. His problem is it's highly unlikely.
1: Agenda that the people of California would have just voted for.
2: The Republican also floating other buzzworthy proposals like $3 gas and eliminating the DMV.
0: Very popular policies, let me tell you.
2: In part by moving various services online. With many polls showing Democrat Javier Becerra with a double-digit lead, Hilton isn't impractical about his odds.
1: It's still an uphill battle, no question about that. But I think as the election comes closer, people will hear the message, they'll hear the positive, practical things I'm putting forward, and I still think that we can bring California the change that we all agree we so desperately need.
4: And we extended the same interview request to Democrat Javier Becerra and his team working on confirming a date for us.
0: I think they'll confirm a date of November 4th.
3: See, this is what they do. Instead of saying no, what they do is, we're working on it. We've got a very busy schedule. We'll get back to you. And they just put you off forever.
0: Wait, what's he busy doing exactly?
3: Scrubbing it. All right, we're live at the Universal Hilton by the pool.
0: We're here until 3 o'clock at the Union Rescue Mission's Over the Edge event. You want to sign up and do this today or tomorrow, go to urm.org/OTE.
3: We've got one more hour. Stick with us.
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12: KABC. KABC News at 2 o'clock. I'm Jeff Vaughn from OnLACA. California's high-speed rail project may not have high-speed trains yet, but its consultants are traveling just fine. A state inspector general report, released today, found the rail authority paid more than $2 million in travel costs for consultants. Investigators say they found $680,000 paid without required advance approval. More than $540,000 was considered unallowable. The bills included first-class flights, international travel, limo rides to gyms, a nightclub, tiki bar, cigar lounge, and even an escape room. Republican Assemblywoman Diane Dixon calls it a gravy train for consultants. The rail authority says it will tighten controls and recover those improper payments, if you can believe them. The original $33 billion rail project is now estimated to cost at least $126 billion, and not 1 mile of track has been laid yet. From one California boondoggle to another, the Wildlife Bridge in Agoura Hills is slated to be complete by December 2nd. But I drive this stretch of the 101 almost every day, and the main span across the freeway is still freestanding. The project must still reach each side of the open space. The mountain lions and bears are waiting, and I predict they will have to wait even longer. The $92 million bridge is on its fourth year of construction. The Empire State Building was constructed in 14 months. More on the Wildlife Bridge at onlaca.com. Washington is stepping in to stop Hollywood's production exodus. The bipartisan group of lawmakers has introduced a federal film and television tax credit worth 20% of U.S. labor costs, potentially climbing to 30%. The idea here is to make American productions more competitive, with Canada and the U.K. grabbing an increasing share of Hollywood work. It has the backing of President Trump. More KABC News at 2:30. Get news and insights at onlaca.com. I'm Jeff Vaughn on the John Phillips Show.
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15: In Garden Grove on the 22 westbound, before you get to Brookhurst Street, got a new accident blocking the two right lanes. It's going to be slow from Harbor. Also in Garden Grove at Harbor, got a crash in the carpool lane there. In Elysian Park on the 5 northbound before you get to Stadium Way, they did get that accident moved over to the right shoulder. Now in Studio City on the 101 southbound before Coldwater Canyon, got a crash with a motorcycle down in the two left lanes.
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0: 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Now, nervously gripping their microphones and seriously reconsidering their life choices, here are John Phillips and Randy Wang.
2: And we continue live from the Universal Hilton.
3: 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Kevin's got the mobile camera. People rappelling down the side of the Universal Hilton for the Union Rescue Mission. 25 stories. I've done it before. It is wild. Our producer, Trisha, and our program director Art are going to be rappelling down the side of this building any time now. If you want to do this, you want to raise money for the Union Rescue Mission, help out this great cause, and rappel down the side of a massive, massive hotel, just go to urm.org/OTE.
2: And if you see people coming down the Universal Hilton, they're raising money for the Union Rescue Mission. 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
3: Burger Tell 3.
2: 800-222-5222 is a telephone number. 1-800-222-5222. It is our pleasure to welcome our next guest to the program. He is the ABC News legal analyst and host of the Too Many Lawyers podcast, which he hosts with his son, Connor, who's a very bright attorney, former intern at KABC for McIntyre in the Morning. He's also the author of the column, Two Lawyers Walk Into a Bar. You can get that at Substack. Royal Oaks, welcome.
4: Thank you. You know, this is a big opportunity for me, John, because you and Randy and Art and Frank are there. Josh and I could have a hostile takeover of the station. We're here at KBC. We may just change the locks.
3: That's fine. I'll work from home.
4: Okay. All right. You got me.
2: All right. Well, let's start out by talking about the environmental and public health disaster going on in Boyle Heights right now, where you had that fire at the cold storage facility. Initially, it was reported by the news that the fire started on the roof of that building due to solar panels that weren't supposed to be plugged in being plugged in. Took a very long time to put the fire out. Took a very long time to take out all of the rotting food. That neighborhood stinks.
5: You can smell it right here.
2: People are getting sick. It's just a bad situation all the way around. So, of course, you want to find out what happened. So you have to have a report after the situation is resolved so you can look back and figure out just exactly who's at fault, what was the point of failure. The city of Los Angeles completed that report a month ago, and they sat on it for a month. Despite the fact that news organizations were requesting to review it, they didn't provide it. They waited a month before they made it public. And in the report, they said, we don't know how the fire started. Your thoughts on all of this?
4: It sounds like a bad Saturday Night Live sketch, like they put on at 12:55 a.m., John. I mean, it was so silly. It has been 3 months since the fire, and they have a big press conference, and they give us all the facts, you know. Oh, my gosh, people are being sued for $1 billion. 500,000 square feet were burned up, 89 million pounds of food. It burned for 8 days. And thank you for coming. That's all we've got. Oh, no, we have no idea what caused the fire. All they know is, first of all, it started on the roof. Well, that's helpful. And then the other thing they know is, well, it was sort of adjacent in somewhere in the vicinity of a 12,400 panel solar array. But we're not saying that the solar array was the cause or anything. So you have to wonder where our tax dollars are going, John, because you'd think after 2 or 3 months, they'd be able to figure out. Now, it's going to be litigated to the 23rd century and back, because there are suits totaling $1 billion that have been filed. But we still have no clue as to what caused this stinking, rotten, horrible mess.
2: Here's what I don't understand, and you've

0: been a part of many insurance cases over the years. You know this world backwards and forwards. Everyone seems to be blaming the cold storage facility. You have really three parties involved here. You have the group that owns the building. You have the group that operates the cold storage facility that just rents the space from the group that owns the building. And then you have a third group that has the solar panels on the roof. If the solar panels are what started the fire, to my eye, they're responsible for all of the damage that went on. The cold storage facility, they're victims of a fire that was started by someone other than them, yet they seem to be the villain here. Everyone seems to be blaming them. Why do you think that is? Do you think that they have a policy that pays more? Do you think it's because the city doesn't want people to be afraid to have solar panels in their community because of the fire risk? Why do you think the cold storage company is the one that's taking it on the chin?
1: Yeah, I think you put your finger on a couple of key elements. Number one, insurance is a big deal. Whenever there's a catastrophe, then, you know, you just sue anybody and everybody who might have an insurance policy. I'll give you an example. You remember the Great White Band? It was a horrible fire. I think 100 people perished in a fire when pyrotechnics went wrong in Providence, Rhode Island, like 25 years ago. They sued everybody, including the radio station that advertised on that afternoon, hey, Great White is going to be at the station nightclub. You know, absolutely no basis for the lawsuits. But if there's a deep pocket, then you sue them. The other thing is just sort of politically, yeah, if people have it in for the solar industry or the insurance industry or whatever, it's very convenient to sue. The problem is when you litigate, every side hires a bunch of fancy experts who are paid big bucks to say, my client didn't do anything, but the other guys did. And that's fine. A jury has to sort it out. That's where the fire department comes in. They don't have a dog in the hunt. They're the ones that should actually have an objective view at what causes the fire. I mean, think about the horrible fires in Altadena and so on. People can presume, well, it was probably the utilities, you know, their lines probably came down, caused the fire, and maybe they did, but until we know for sure from an objective investigator, it's all speculation and the biases come into play.
0: What should the cold storage facility do at this point? And I ask that question because all of this blame that's being directed at them is causing real-world damages. The city is now saying they may not give them the permits to rebuild so they can have a cold storage facility in that neighborhood. Certainly, all of the blame that's been pointed at them is causing lawsuits to pop up from people who live in the neighborhood against them. Right. All of this speculation and all of this blame that elected officials have been participating in, the news has been participating in, it is slitting the throat of that company when, in reality, they're probably not even at fault.
1: And it's a real problem for them. It reminds you of the, I think it was Ted Stevens, the Alaska senator years ago. He was put on trial for some sort of corruption. And then, whoops, turns out he was absolutely innocent. After he'd been convicted, then it came out he was innocent. And he goes to the press and he says, where do I go to get my reputation back? Well, the cold storage folks are in the same boat. Where do they go to get their reputation back if it's determined later on that they actually were innocent? Now, if people out in public say defamatory things about them, they can sue them. But good luck. You have to prove that they really knew they were lying. If you're in the context of a lawsuit, you can say pretty much anything you want. There's a litigation privilege, and you can't get sued unless if the cold storage people could establish that they were sued with malicious intent, meaning the folks who sued them knew darn well it was a frivolous suit, but they did it anyway. But again, that's almost impossible to do. So they're between a rock and a hard place.
0: Another wrinkle in this story that I don't understand is that Mayor Karen Bass is the one who's being blamed for this. And yes, the city, she was gone. She was in, I think, Chicago at the Obama library opening when all of this happened. But it's the county that's in charge of the Department of Public Health. This is a public health emergency that's going on in the county of Los Angeles. I wonder why Karen Bass isn't directing the blame at the county and is taking it herself.
1: I think she really missed a bet. I mean, here she is in an environment where we now know, if this Berkeley poll is right, she's in deep trouble against the DSA lady. She should have made it her business day one after this fire set off. She should have said, this is going to be a nightmare. The whole east part of Los Angeles is going to be a stinky mess. I'm on trial here, whether it's the county or the city.

0: People are going to be looking to me. If she had said to her team, this is going to be like Pete Wilson reconstructing the 10 freeway after the earthquake in the 90s. I want it to be fast. I want it to be effective. I want to have all sorts of incentives. We've got to solve the problem so that in a month or so, I can go to the voters and say, guess what? I sunk my teeth into this real fast and we're making huge progress. And instead, I think she's getting no credit for it, probably because she hasn't done very much. And a lot of people are blaming her, saying, oh, but first you're at the Ghana inauguration during the fire, and now you're missing an action when it comes to the stinky fire on East Los Angeles. We're not going to vote for you.
1: We're speaking with ABC News legal analyst Royal Oaks. You can follow on X at Royal Oaks. Royal, let's shift gears here and talk about the bullet train, because there is an auditor who is looking at the books of that non-existent train and found all kinds of waste, fraud, and abuse, including high-priced Uber blacks to go 1 mile in downtown Sacramento, nightclub bills, first-class airfare upgrades, you name it. They're charging it to the High Speed Rail Authority, which they're not supposed to do. They've been doing it for quite some time. He says he'd be able to find a lot more of this kind of abuse if the state would actually give him the tools that he needs to properly perform an audit, including hiring staff. What do you make of what's going on there?
0: It's like a war. I mean, the general is justified, if things aren't going well, in saying, well, you know, if you'd given me some tanks and some jets and some soldiers, I really could have done a good job for you. And instead, you know, they slash his funds, and obviously it's to protect the unions and the contractors and the folks that are getting fat on, you know, 15 or 20 years of work adding up to billions and billions of dollars, with a projection now of, what, $200 billion, and not a single inch of track has been laid. But what you mentioned is kind of the fun part of the story, and that is, you know, the people who were supposed to be the budget hawks hired a bunch of contractors, accountants, and lawyers to try to help them get to the bottom of it. And they found that it was the contractors that were wasting even more money. You give a partial list. They're going to cigar bars. They're going to a nightclub. They construct an escape room. They go to a tiki bar. I mean, what is this, a Jodie Foster movie? It's absolutely insane. I mean, you'd like to find out what's going on inside the room. Or last hour you mentioned, like, it'd be nice to be a fly on the wall. I want to remind you of a great Norm MacDonald joke. Somebody said to Norm, "Oh, boy, to be a fly on the wall in that meeting." Norm said, "Well, if you were a fly on the wall in that meeting, first of all, you wouldn't understand a word being said, and second, you'd be worried about being eaten by a spider." So I have to get an homage to Norm MacDonald in every time I talk to you.
1: Let's say they find more of this waste, fraud, and abuse when this office is fully funded, if that happens. In theory, would these consultants be forced to pay the state of California back?
0: Absolutely. You know, theoretically, you can go to prison if you stole money. If you were just wasteful, then you're not going to go to jail. But absolutely, the taxpayers are entitled to say, guess what? I want you, attorney general or district attorney, to go after the people that took millions of dollars from us. And instead of fixing the high-speed rail deal, they went to a tiki bar. So we want the money back. That's totally legitimate.
1: Now, this auditor is doing media interviews where he's talking about what he's finding in his audits. Typically, the government doesn't like that when you go out and embarrass them on the media rounds. How long do you think this guy has left in that office?
0: Oh, he's got a target on his back. Everybody from Gavin Newsom down to the lowest person on the food chain in terms of high-speed rail, they are taking a hit if the inside auditors are saying, hey, this really isn't very effective. And of course, you build on the fact that everybody kind of knows it's a total failure because so many years, so many billions, and absolutely no track laid. To find that there's absolutely, you know, colossal amount of waste as well, yeah, I think this guy might find himself being transferred to Lodi.
1: We're talking to Royal Oaks, the co-host of the Too Many Lawyers podcast, which you can download wherever you download your favorite podcasts. And Royal, the estate of Dolly Parton, the country western singer, the icon, has apparently gone to war with her family, including one of her relatives who acted as a security guard, a longtime security guard for Dolly when she was alive, He has been fired from his job, relieved of his duties. They say it won't impact his inheritance at all, but they

0: we don't want him working for the organization at all anymore. What's going on here?
1: Reminds me a little bit about the Britney Spears deal, where it was her dad against the giant team of lawyers. Yeah, it's very sad. This guy is her nephew, was her nephew, and you got to give him a little more credit, John. I think he was in charge of her security, so maybe he was a security guard, and he had one or two underneath him as well. But the point is, he had a lot of responsibility, and now the trustee is coming in with a team of lawyers saying, no, this guy was wasting money, he's not doing a good job, and so they want to replace him. So it's going to be heavy-duty litigation that'll go on for years. I have to say, John, I need a higher IQ, because I was watching TV news this morning and everybody's saying, hey, it's Dolly Parton Day. It's Dolly Parton Day. You know, it's September 25. And what's the deal? Oh, yeah, 9-2-5. Yeah, see, you guys are quicker than I am. It just didn't sink into my brain.
0: How common is this? And I asked that question because I could think of at least two other instances where the trustees have gotten to war with the family. One of whom being Jimmy Buffett, who died a very, very rich man whose estate is worth a gazillion dollars. And the other one is California's former Senator Dianne Feinstein, whose family is now in a legal battle with the trustees.
1: So what happens is, you have people who are close to a famous, wealthy, celebrity-type person and are given a lot of responsibility, but they don't necessarily have the financial expertise. I mean, it's not easy to get your arms around, you know, an estate and a sort of a financial world of a mega star worth, you know, hundreds of millions or more. And so often you do have the clash between, you know, the hangers-on, the relatives, the close friends, you know, the Elvis Mafia folks, and then you got the pencil pushers and the guys with the green eye shades, the CPAs. And, you know, if there's a suggestion that some of them maybe aren't quite as honest as they should be, yeah, it winds up in litigation. But again, that's what our fine courts and judges are for. They'll sort out who's honest and who's exaggerating.
0: I would imagine that if you're a rich, famous person in particular, a lot of people in your social network live because of you. They work for you, they're being given gifts by you, whatever the case may be. And the minute that that person dies and the trustee starts looking at the books and they go, this person was getting how much? We're putting an end to that immediately.
1: Oh, yeah. I mean, I'm sure there's a lot of waste and abuse in those contexts. And to build on the Elvis Mafia reference I had a minute ago, you know, you think of Colonel Tom Parker and, you know, you look back on Elvis's career and a lot of people say the guy was a real creep. All he did was want to feather his own nest. He wanted to maximize his income. And so he led Elvis into all these, you know, Blue Hawaii and Margaret dance movies when he should have steered the career in a very different direction. And so you have to worry about whether the people who have influence over an artist and are benefiting financially from the artist's career are thinking more about their personal wealth and how much, you know, their checks are going to amount to. It's a problem and there's no easy solution.
0: And you see that sometimes when these celebrities get long in the tooth. Frank Sinatra comes to mind. I know they're just dealing with an issue with Gladys Knight, where they keep putting them out there on stage, even if they're beyond their Best Buy date, because they ring the cash register.
1: Yeah, I remember seeing Bob Hope speak at some functions when he was pretty much in the range of 95 to 100, and it was not a pretty picture. I think a lot of people just want to ride the horse as long as they can.
0: Royal Oaks, ABC News legal analyst, co-host of Too Many Lawyers podcast, which you can download wherever you download your favorite podcast. 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You can follow Royal on X at Royal Oaks. Royal, thanks so much for stopping by. Have a great weekend.
1: You too. Thanks a lot.

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3: And speaking of the Union Rescue Mission, when we return, we're going to check in with Mark Hood, who's not only the CEO of the Union Rescue Mission, he went down the building about 20 minutes ago. 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
1: KBC News at the bottom of the hour. I'm Jeff Vaughn from OnLACA. San Diego with a warning about what happens when a city goes from red to blue. New York Post points to its growing fiscal problems. Republican Kevin Faulkner ran San Diego until 2020. Democrat Todd Gloria replaced him. And since then, the city council grew a deeper blue, with Democrats now holding 8 of the 9 city council seats. The lone GOP member is always shouted down and overruled. Since the blue wave, the city budget deficit has ballooned to $118 million, forcing spending cuts and reductions in city services. San Diego turned blue, and now the city's books are bleeding red. More KBC News at the top of the hour. Get news and insights at onlaca.com. I'm Jeff Vaughn on the John Phillips Show.
2: In Boyle Heights on the 60 westbound at the 10, trying to clear a stall from the right lane. It's going to be stop and go from Lorena Street. Also downtown LA on the 10 westbound before Alameda, trying to clear a stall from the lanes there as well. Kind of slow coming away from the 5. In Elysian Park on the 5 northbound before you get to Stadium Way, got a crash clearing over to the right shoulder. And Stevenson Ranch on the 5 southbound before McBean Parkway, got a crash blocking the right lane.
3: Oh God.
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1: You're seeing right now, if you're watching us on YouTube, what the top of the Universal Hilton looks like at the Union Rescue Mission's Over the Edge event. People all day long have been rappelling down 25 stories on this building. The first thing you see when you turn around and you go is the 101 freeway. It is wild. You can sign up if you want to do this. Go to urm.org/OTE. They're here today and they're here tomorrow.
0: Sitting where I am, when you look over where they're coming down the building, all you see is a bunch of orange helmets. It looks like a pumpkin patch. Joining us now is the CEO of the Rescue Mission, a man who came down the side of the building about 20 minutes ago, Mark Hood. Welcome.
2: Well, thank you for having me. It's a pleasure to be here.
0: Now, this is not your first time going down the building, correct?
2: This would be my third time to go down the building.
0: Okay. And does it get any easier after you've done it a couple of times?
2: I have to say that it absolutely does.
0: Okay. Because I get anxiety just sitting here watching everyone go down.
2: You know, I will tell you that the only part that really makes me nervous is when you get to the top and they tell you to step over that rail and let go of the rail and trust the rope. That's the only part that makes me nervous. And then after that, it's a one-way trip. You're going down one way or the other.
0: How did you guys come up with this idea?
2: Well, Over the Edge is actually a company that works with nonprofits for fundraising all over North America.
1: Kevin, they're going right now. Come on.
2: And so we kind of found them 8 years ago and went and visited some of their events. And we thought, you know what, this would be a great thing to do in L.A. A lot of adventurous people, a great way to bring awareness. And it's been a huge success for the mission.
0: And you guys are dealing with a problem that I think, it doesn't matter what poll you look at, is one of the most acute, if not the top of the list, problems facing the state of California. You're taking on the biggest issue right now in the Golden State head on.
2: Well, and I'll tell you, we try not to focus on the numbers, because I tell everybody, if all we ever do is talk about is the number, 70,000 or 72 or 75, that's not what the conversation should be. The conversation should be is how do we get more people off the streets and end homelessness in their life forever? And that's our focus. Our focus isn't just being a shelter. We want to reconnect families. We want to break addictions. We want to help heal the trauma that caused homelessness to begin with and help people become independent in their lives again. We want to give their life back to them so they're never on the street again.
0: Right now, you're dealing with an epidemic that is about as severe as I've seen since the crack cocaine epidemic that happened in the 80s and the 90s. And by that, I'm talking about fentanyl. How much of a game changer has fentanyl been in terms of increasing the number of people living on the streets?
2: Well, fentanyl is a nightmare because the addictions are worse. The addictions happen faster. You have open drug trade in Skid Row. It's just absolutely everywhere. And when someone is lost in a fentanyl addiction, because people are like, well, why don't they just change their mind? Why don't they just stop? But when you're lost in that addiction, you're not making rational decisions. And so, you know, when we can contact people, and we do, we walk the sidewalks every day and convince them to come inside and let us help you break that addiction, it's huge. But fentanyl is, it's a harder drug to break the addiction than anything we've seen. And so it's tough.
0: And it's a different animal in the sense that, let's take smoking. Smoking is a very, very bad habit to break. But you light the cigarette, you put it in your mouth, you smoke it, you know what you're doing. There are people who become addicted to fentanyl who don't even know that they're consuming fentanyl. They think that they're consuming Xanax or they're consuming some other drug, and there's some fentanyl in there, and boom, they're addicted.
2: That is the horrible and spooky part of the problem. You're right. They lace so many drugs with fentanyl now to drive that addiction. Because the drug dealers want repeat customers. And so the faster you can get people into an addicted state, the better your business is going to be. So you're right, it's really almost terrifying on how many drugs are being laced with fentanyl now.
0: And you guys have a very different approach than, let's say, the County Department of Public Health or other organizations, in the sense that you guys really try to treat the person and not try to treat just one symptom of whatever problem it is that they have, whether it be housing or whatever. You want to help these people get their lives back in order, not just housing, but kick their addiction and get back on track.
2: Well, we, well said, first of all. We personally believe that if you take someone that is experiencing homelessness and they're in a state of addiction and you stick them in a home or a hotel room and you don't do anything else for them, you haven't really done much for that person, and likely they're going to be right back on the street. You really have to address the root causes of what caused that homelessness to begin with, whether that's fentanyl or whether that's domestic violence or whether that's abandonment, whatever it is. You've got to address what caused homelessness to begin with, and you can't enable an addiction. People ask, why are you a sober living facility? Because we want to end homelessness for people, and we want people to have a safe place to end those addictions. And we don't believe that you turn people's lives around and restore their lives by enabling an addiction.
0: It seems like so many of these groups and so many governments walk into it with a false premise, where they think it's a housing issue, so that's what they treat. Let's give more money to developers. Let's build more housing, and that will solve homelessness. When in reality, that's not the issue that caused that person's life to unravel in many cases. And that's what you have to attack. That's what you have to treat. And for each individual, it may be a different story.
2: Well, and I'm going to tell you, I personally believe there's a lot of empty rooms in Los Angeles County. I'm not saying that there's enough for everybody, but we're not currently in a housing crisis for the people experiencing homelessness. There are a lot of empty rooms. What the crisis is the services to address what's causing the homelessness to begin with and get them ready for housing. And that's what we do at Union Rescue Mission. We really, our goal isn't for people to stay at Union Rescue Mission, but we want to get them ready for permanent housing. So by the time they leave us, they're ready for that. They're stable. They can maintain a life. They have an income. They're ready to go out there and be independent. But it's because they've taken that journey with us to get ready for that. And so we're putting the cart before the horse a little bit when we say, let's just put them in a house first. No, you've got to deal with the root causes first.
0: What you said makes perfect sense to me and is really in line with my lived experience being here in California and just seeing it in the areas that I live in. Why do you think there's such a hesitancy among those in charge to acknowledge that? Because they don't want to say it's a drug problem. They don't want to say it's a mental illness problem. They don't want to say it's addiction. Is it because there's stigmas associated with those things and they don't want to be seen as insulting or using a pejorative or that sort of thing?
2: Well, I think that there's some hard realities we have to face. And listen, I'm going to be honest. I've worked with the mayor's office. I've worked with the county supervisors. I've met very few people that don't seem to be very sincere in the fact that they want to make an impact. They want to make a difference. It's about what that approach looks like and how do we come together as a community with a united plan that works and has the outcomes that we want. And so I think that's where we need to come together, the leaders and the people in this public space on helping people in homelessness. We need to come together with an aligned plan instead of every little group has a plan. And we also have to quit being so invested in things like housing first and harm reduction and allowing those arguments to keep us from moving forward, because that's a big part of the problem. We find something to fight about and we get stuck there instead of moving beyond that and just start helping people.
1: And you make such a good point about, you know, the way that the county has focused almost exclusively on those philosophies, harm reduction and housing first. So if you have somebody that is trying to make a change, trying to get their life together, we make it that much harder when we're literally paying organizations to pass out drug paraphernalia on Skid Row in MacArthur Park and in Santa Monica. We're not doing these people any service by doing something like that.
2: We absolutely are not, and

0: And I had to actually, when I took this job, I had to go actually figure out what harm reduction was. I didn't even know. And when you read the history of it, it was started back during when we had the HIV explosion. And the thought was, okay, if we pass out clean needles and condoms, we're going to stem the spread of that disease. And so it was started with good intent. But if you open one of those bags now and you have clean needles and you have glass pipes and you have foil and you have rolling papers, and that's not stopping the spread of anything. It's enabling drug use. And so we have to at least be honest with ourselves about the fact that it's drifted from what its core once was, and what it's doing now is it's not addressing addiction. It's not doing anything to slow addiction down or stop addiction. It's enabling people. And if you live in Skid Row, the facilities, because there are facilities down there that are harm reduction facilities, what will happen when those facilities open is right across the street, drug dealers will pop up. So I can get my supplies here at this facility. I can walk across the street and buy my drugs, and then tent cities pop up on either side of that. And it's just insane that we see those things, we know it's happening, and we're not being honest with ourselves about, hey, those are some things we need to eliminate, because we're not going to wave a magic wand and stop drug use in Skid Row. But if we could get more aggressive on stopping the drug selling and the drug distribution and the harm reduction and the paraphernalia, you're at least going to make it harder and you're going to slow it down. And as people experience sober living for a minute, they can make rational decisions. We've had so many people that come to us that say, I woke up and after two or three days of being sober, I looked at my life and said, what am I doing? And is that really where I want to be this time next year? I've got to change something. But you don't make those decisions when you're in the middle of an addiction.
1: For many years, we've worked with Dr. Drew Pinsky, who used to do a show on this radio station, and he always said that when you get somebody to finally be at that point where they are able to think for themselves, they're able to speak for themselves, and they're clean and sober, the first thing that they'll say is, why did you allow me to live like that for so long?
0: Exactly. Nobody, I tell everybody, nobody when they're 16 years old says, you know what, my goal in life is to be homeless on the streets of L.A. That's just nobody's goal. And nobody's dream is, I want to be so addicted to some drug every single day that I do not even know who I am. And what you learn when you start trying to help these people restore their lives is those addictions come from horrible traumas, abuse and abandonment and domestic violence and people loss in your life. I mean, we've got so many people that they became addiction through people in their family committing suicide. And most of the addictions that we have worked with, yes, they're an addict, but they became an addict because of horrible trauma in their life, and they were self-medicating to try to just numb the pain. And, we need to recognize those are our brothers and sisters out there. Those are our neighbors, and it's not our job to help them stay in the state they're in. It's our job to help them get beyond that.
2: You look at drug addiction. Drug addiction is something that cuts across all different categories, where you have rich people who are addicted to drugs, poor people who are addicted to drugs, black people, white people, people who live in the north, people who live in the south, you name it. Appalachia has one of the worst drug problems right now in the country. In those industrial Midwestern factory towns where the factory went away, drug addiction is a huge problem. We certainly have our issues here in California. Yet when you look at homelessness, I looked at these numbers this week. 25% of the homeless in the entire country are right in this one state, California. And if you're specifically looking at the unhoused population, the people who are living in the encampments, on the sidewalks, in the parks, one out of two in the entire country lives in California. Why is it that we have such a monopoly on homelessness in California when we don't have a monopoly on drug addiction?
0: Well, I'm going to tell you, and this is nothing against our law enforcement, because I don't think it's our law enforcement. I think their hands are tied. I think a lot of it is those other locations you're talking about do a better job enforcing the laws that are on the books. For instance, I was just in New York City. New York City has a very large homeless population, but a fraction of that, a small fraction of that, is unhoused, because they enforce the laws that you cannot sleep on the street. We have housing for you. We're going to put you in that housing. You can't be on the street. And we're going to get you in housing. We're going to get you exposed to programs. And listen, I've talked

0: talk to a lot of city officials that want us to get to that point, that we're telling people, hey, we have a humane solution for you. We have union rescue missions and other locations like that that are a great space for you. They're clean. You're going to have three good meals a day. You're going to have a safe place to sleep. You're going to have medical services and dental care and mental health. And all of it's under one roof, and these people are going to love on you, but you can't stay here. And that's what's missing in California. We accept the fact that people can sleep on the sidewalk and say that's okay because that's their space. And again, just like we said earlier, we're not being good neighbors to our brothers and sisters when we say, you know what, we're going to leave you on the sidewalk. That's not helping anyone. If we really care about people, we should say, hey, you're not making good decisions right now. And so we're going to get you in a better place, and we're going to get you surrounded by people that care about you, and we're going to get good services in your life, and we're going to get you fed, and we're going to get you sober, and we're going to help you restore your life. Because, and listen, I know it's not a one-size-fits-all, but, and I don't mean to paint with too broad a brush, but that model will work for a lot of people that are out there experiencing homelessness right now. But they're going to have encouragement. It, you know, if we allow people to say, okay, if you want to be an addict and you want to sleep on the sidewalk, we're going to let you do that. We're never going to solve the problem that way.
1: Last question. If you could go to Sacramento with a magic wand and get one bill to go through the legislature with the governor's signature, anything you want to help fight this problem in California, what would it be?
0: I would want two things. One is I would want them to say, hey, we're going to start to enforce laws, and we're going to not let people sleep on the sidewalk. We're not going to allow the open exchange of drugs on our streets, and we're going to put a stop to that. That's one. The other is that we're going to spend our money wisely. And so we're going to look at organizations that are getting good outcomes, and that's where we're going to put our funding. And organizations that don't have good outcomes or they can't account for their money, we're going to quit funding that. So we're going to run the homeless solution like we would run a business, and we're going to spend our money where we're getting results.
1: Mark Hood, CEO of the Union Rescue Mission. You can get him online at urm.org. You're doing God's work. Thank you so much for being here and doing this today.
0: Thank you so much. I appreciate you both.
1: It's the John Phillips Show, live from the Universal Hilton in Los Angeles.
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3: We're here at the Union Rescue Mission's Over the Edge event going on today and tomorrow. 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And two people that just went down the side of the Universal Hilton are our wonderful booker, Tricia Cruz, who brings us all the guests on this show. And Art Webb, who needs to lean a little this way so he's in the shot, our program director.
4: I sit like this. How does that help?
3: Yeah, that works great.
5: That's perfect.
2: Now, Tricia, you were catatonic when you came down from that building. And now you're back to being normal.
5: The adrenaline rush is crazy. Like I feel like the blood is circulating at 1,000 miles per hour right now in my body. It wasn't that bad. The worst part is going over the edge, literally. And then when you sit in your harness, the rest, it's easy. But I'm still shaking. I'm like, oh my God, because I can't believe I did it.
6: She's visibly vibrating.
5: Yeah, I'm vibrating.
3: How proud of yourself are you right now?
5: I am so, so proud of myself.
2: You know, when you run a marathon and they have the Gatorade and they have the water for all the people participating, you expect that to happen. You need to be hydrated when you're doing something like that.
5: Mm-hmm.
2: I feel like when you two come down the building and you step on land again, they should have a cocktail ready to go there for you.
5: They should. A shot or something. I agree. That's 100%.
6: A good tip. We'll give that to Mark for next year.
2: So, having done it, now, Art, you've done it before, correct?
6: Yeah, this is your number three for me. And it's
3: Art,
6: funny.
3: Art, sit up. Nobody can see you.
2: All right, fine.
6: I got into radio. So, this is my third year. And opposite of Tricia, I'm now completely zen when I'm up there. I'm not shaking. I don't feel anything.
2: Well, you're a frequent flyer.
6: Yeah,
3: well,
6: I am.
3: And notably, the first time he did it, he went down so fast that the emergency brake stopped, and then he started dangling.
6: Yeah, I was stuck for about 5 or 10 minutes because there's a whole process you have to go through when you're a bad rappeller and you have to undo yourself. But
5: yeah.
6: I've learned my lesson. I take it easy. I really wanted to make sure Tricia was okay this year. When I went down with Frank and Kevin, I didn't care about them, but Tricia, I did.
5: Thank you.
2: Now, would you do it again?
5: I would.
2: Sober.
5: Sober.
2: Sober, okay.
5: Sober. It was that much fun. Yeah, I would do it again.
6: The high. Is enough.
5: Yeah.
6: It's sober when you start, high when you're done.
3: Are we going to make it mandatory that John has to do it next year?
5: Yes.
6: I think, look, yes.
5: Yes.
3: I'm going to put up a poll on the station on Monday. Should John go over the edge?
2: Yeah, well.
6: I want to be fair to my star talent, but, you know, yes.
2: My breakfast that morning may have to come from the pharmacy. It's going to look like Graceland over here.
3: Just take what you take when you go on a plane. You'll be fine.
6: I really want to thank you guys for doing a great job with this broadcast today. It sounded killer. Thank you, Matt. Thank you, everybody. Thank you, Mark Hood. Thank you, Union Rescue Mission. We love, love, love this organization so much, and we cannot wait to continue our relationship with them.
3: Thanks so much for being with us for another great event. If you want to sign up, they're doing this today and tomorrow, urm.org/OTE. Thanks to Tricia, Art, Matt, Kevin, Debbie, Josh back at the radio station, everyone here at the Union Rescue Mission and the Universal Hilton. Have a great weekend, everybody. Whee! We'll see you on Monday.
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3: To return the ballots and stop investigating the special election, Bonta praised the High Court's ruling, saying the rule of law prevailed. Sample ballots containing candidate, measure, and voting information for the November 3rd general election are making their way to Los Angeles County voters today. Vote-by-mail ballots will start going out to all registered voters on Thursday. Aedes aegypti, an invasive mosquito spreading across Northern California. These mosquitoes are unlike local mosquitoes that bite at dawn or dusk. They bite all day and target exposed skin and can breed in tiny amounts of water. Officials say dump and clean standing water weekly, clear gutters, and use insect repellent. They're also urging residents to report daytime mosquito bites to authorities. And today is the first official Dolly Parton Day in California. More from Daniel Martindale.
4: It honors the life and legacy of the country music icon who died at the age of 80 last month. September 25th, 925 was chosen as a nod to Parton's hit song 9 to 5. Several official celebrations are planned, including Dolly Day, a public event in the heart of San Francisco. The city says it will include singing loud, dressing up, and being a little kinder than usual in her honor. People are also encouraged to donate a book to Parton's Imagination Library book giveaway program.
3: Those are the headlines. I'm Sharon Reardon.
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7: In Garden Grove on the 22 eastbound, right at Fairview, we've got a crash. It's going to be blocking the two left lanes. In Culver City on the 405 northbound, right at the 10, we got a stall. It's blocking the carpool lane. It's already stop and go from Jefferson Boulevard. In Irwindale, 210 eastbound before you get to the 605, a stall in the right lane. And in Corona, 15 south before Wyrick, a crash in the center divider area.
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2: Don't show up scenario where a bunch of people pretending to be our side are trying to get you not to vote. Because, ladies and gentlemen, we have a country to save. It is your country. It is my country. There is nowhere else to go. Listen to me. There is no second best. This is not the Barack Obama. Well, you know, American exceptionalism is just like Greek exceptionalism. No, it isn't. Our system and our Constitution is the finest in the world. It is not a reflection on people. We're all children of God. It is a reflection on the value of systems. The reason we are the most powerful electric country on earth every single time. The technology leader, the breadbasket of the world, the military power of the world. We're a system of government with an untold levels of freedom and liberty. It's always under attack. But the reason is because our system is, by definition, unlike when Kamala Harris says and doesn't mean it, by definition, exceptional. But again, this show is important to me because credibility of the host matters. And if you fall on either one of those polls, you probably have an agenda. So I'm going to give you today, I think we'll do the bad news first. There is some bad news about these midterm elections. I'll use an analogy about the Miracle on Ice and the odds. Listen, the odds may be against us, but you show up, the odds are 100% we'll win. You don't show up, they're 100% we're going to lose. Those are the odds. But I'm also going to give you some good news, too, and some wise words from a voice I know you know. So that's really important. We're going to talk about that today, and we're going to address the consequences of not showing up because they are very real. Getting right to it, here's one of them, folks. I have warned consistently on my podcast. If you ever want to check it out, it's up to you, rumble.com/Bongino. I do a podcast every day. I've discussed for years, this trend I'm seeing amongst propagandists on the left and some pretending to be on the right. I call them the Folex MAGA crew, right? The fake Rolex from Times Square in New York back in the 80s. They're not us, but they're pretending to be us. I've seen this trend, and it's, you know, I don't throw this term around lightly. I had cancer myself. It is a political cancer trying to kill the host, where they are trying these socialists and others to do what socialists have done for generations. Jim's a student of history. He knows it as well as I do. They've always tried to turn the younger generation against the older, more experienced generation, because the older, more experienced generation, by a function of time, they've just experienced more, correct? It's not a big bowl. It's almost tautological. It is tautological, right? They've tried to do that because what they want is a bunch of young, inexperienced people who haven't experienced the horrors of socialism to turn against the parents who may be Cuban or Venezuelan or may be American and may have gone through, you know, the Soviet Union or the fight with Ronald Reagan and others, a generational fight. They went, oh, you know, boomer dad, boomer mom, you don't know anything. I learned my stuff from Mom Dami. You're going to hear this over and over again. If you're on social media as much as I am, and I'm on there a lot doing show preparation and trying to get out ahead of the next story, you'll see this okie dokie boomer thing. Oh, that's boomer slop. If you're older like me, 40s, 50s, 60s, even older, some of this, you may be missing it. I'm telling you, it's very real. Now, for as much as we can't stand this guy, and believe me, it's a level 10, I can't stand this guy, Barack Obama, I think easily the most destructive president over 8 years in modern times. Nobody reads the political tea leaves and gets ahead of a trend. And I'm talking about bad trends, not good trends, better than Obama. Nobody. He does this really well. Obama senses that, quote, and you're going to hear this word here, two words, the moment has arrived. And the moment he's talking about is an opportunity

0: to overthrow the current constitutional system of guaranteed freedoms and liberties, because he senses communism is on the horizon. And he knows the way to do it is to propagandize the kids. I want you to listen to Obama. And again, nobody wordsmiths the collapse of liberty and freedom better than this guy and makes it sound like it's a good thing. This guy's like a level 10 marketer. He is. Nobody sells crap, a bag of like dog waste on your porch lit on fire better than Obama. You step on it, you're like, wow, thank you so much. I just stepped on flaming turds. You thank him when he does. Nobody, you know, you've seen it in the movies. Right? Remember that movie? Whenever your kid can't buy me love, didn't they do that? Ronald's House or whatever? Yeah, I know. I throw these crazy references out there. This is Obama, Mike Sacco, LOL. You remember that? Crazy thing. Ronald? That was like the guy from Grey's Anatomy, Patrick Dempsey. I want you to listen to Obama here, talking about we got to seize the moment. Those old white men, that sounds like critical race theory, critical theory. The white male patriarchy is the cause of all our problems. I thought we were done with that. Oh, no, we're not done. It's undergoing a renaissance. And if you don't vote, these people he's talking about that want to take advantage of the moment are coming for you. Mark these words. Check this out.
1: Getting younger voices out there, giving them platforms, I think, is really important. Identifying this generations of leaders as opposed to past generations of leaders, this generation of thinkers, rather than those who still have a lot of wisdom, but are not as attuned to the moment. Because I think that one of the challenges we face globally is old men clinging to power. And they're afraid. And I say men very deliberately. They're afraid of irrelevance and death. And this has been a theme of humanity since its inception. And don't encourage it.
0: Folks, let me say this better. If I were to wipe out Obama's voice and tell you that was Joey Bag of Donuts of unknown political affiliation and change his voice so you couldn't recognize it was Obama, you would listen to that as a reasonable person, go, oh, you know what? Younger leaders? Yeah, that's good. That's not what he's saying. There is nobody on this program, not Jim, not Mike, not me, not Teresa, not Guy, no one in my staff who thinks younger Americans don't deserve a voice. No one, nobody's saying that at all. You see how he creates the straw man? He's creating a battle, a binary. That's not a binary. It's a marginal argument. It's not heat or no heat in the winter. It's how much heat. You don't want to freeze to death. The argument is not binary. Heat, no heat. No, it's how much heat. Do we make it 68 or 71 in the house? You see how Democrats like Obama, socialists in their hearts, they always have to set up these binaries. It's got to be young people versus old people. And folks, I bring this up because they're winning the argument. I'm telling you, go to X, TikTok, elsewhere, put in boomer, boomer slop. You're going to be like, wow, I can't believe it. These are our kids who are mad at us. What did we do? What did our grandparents do? I don't know about you, but my grandfather was a quartermaster, fought in World War II, and the quartermaster was at 38, 39th quartermaster, the QM division era. My grandfather drove gasoline trucks to the front lines in the Battle of the Bulge with the lights off down mud-infested hills because the Germans would take the trucks out and you'd burn to death. What did he do wrong except giving us the wealthiest country on earth? Why would you be mad at your grandparents? This isn't happening. Brothers and sisters, I promise you, it's very freaking real. I'm on social all day. This generational fight that communists have engaged in for the longest time. You bet your parents are just so stupid. They just don't know the benefits of socialism. Those evil white men. There are kids and adults being suckered into this crap and garbage. It's the whole essence of critical theory. Critical race theory, which many of you are familiar with, this idea about, you know, the white male is the source of all your problems, is actually sourced from critical theory. Critical race theory is just an offshoot of it. Critical theory is the idea that white men are the problem. They are the source of power and knowledge, and every piece of knowledge should be questioned if you've been told it by white men. That's why you see stupid things like California school board says math is racist. Math is racist? Like, what does that even mean? 6 + 6 = 12, correct? Did you learn it from a white man? I don't know. I'd question that. Okay, you're just an idiot. You've seen these headlines. You can look them up yourself. Do it now. You'll see them. Math, they put in math is racist. Like, wow, Dan's not kidding. That's where this comes from. Critical theory. This is an infection in the body politic. And the offshoot of it is this idea that your parents, if you're a young person listening, or even if you're in your 30s, your parents and grandparents who fought bravely for this country, worked their butts off. Some of them survived the Great Depression, you know, government cheese lines. They're the enemy? That's how you get crazy offshoots idea. Critical theory, the offshoot is critical race theory, which works into BOIPC LGBTQIA2+ advocacy, teaching kids about all forms of sex that are totally inappropriate in like kindergarten. Yeah, this is great. You'd be arrested for child pornography anywhere else. But in kindergarten, oh, no, critical race theory said it's okay. That's how you get crap like this. Is this a candidate, Joanna Mendoza?
2: Yes.
0: This is a candidate. Right. I want you to listen to how crazy this has gotten if Obama's right. These are the younger leaders Obama's talking about. He's not talking about younger leaders like Charlie Kirk. God rest his soul. He's talking about people like this. A lady who thinks transgender hookers in your neighborhood? No. Jim was like, you got to listen to this at the beginning of the show. I'm like, come on, Jim, you're exaggerating. Okay, you decide. Check this out.
3: Sometimes the only work available to folks, especially trans women of color, is sex work. Would you work to decriminalize sex work for sex workers, knowing that discrimination is so pervasive in our employment sector, in the formal employment sector, and because you know, people should not be discriminated against because of the circumstances that they have to live under?
4: Right. Yes. And that's, you know, once again, it's important to ensure that there's access to the resources, the support networks, the social services, access to healthcare, you know, eliminating the discriminatory practices and laws so that every individual has the opportunity to be able to provide for themselves. We need to stop criminalizing people for their situations.
0: No, we don't need to stop that. Folks, just for the record, well, Dan, where do you stand on transgender people of color hookers? I'm a big no. I'm a big no on that. Now, if you don't vote and you allow these young leaders, as Obama said, they're calling you all boomers, and yeah, it's boomer slop. I can't believe Dan Bongino's against transgender POC hookers in the street. Okay, I'm cool with that. Whatevs, man. Like, I am fully, Jim, are you against this too?
2: Hard no.
0: Yeah, the hard no on transgender POC hookers. You want them in your neighborhood? You want to vote for that? It's not good for transgender hookers or anyone else. I don't want that in my neighborhood. And if you're talking about younger leaders, this is the younger leader they're talking about. I'm a big, fat, juicy, capital N-O on transgender people of color hookers in my neighborhood. I don't want anyone having special rights. You should go to jail. You should not be doing that. It's a really bad thing for the kids and the younger leaders. We'll be right back.

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4: You know, I'm not like hip with the younger lingo. I mean, maybe in that case, the boomer thing is right. But they have this thing called epic fail. And then there are failures that are epic. Jim's failure, utter failure, to keep track of Joan Jett Mondays, which morphed into Tuesdays, and then Thursdays is now Joan Jett Fridays, is so epic. Like, it's a fail that's epic, not an epic fail. It's just horrendous. I mean, Mike, can you put a freaking post-it on the wall? Like, it's not Monday. It's Friday. This is Bongino Report PM. But better you get it in now than never. The P1s know what I'm talking about. Producer Jim asked me during the break, by the way. He's like, hey, man, you know, I have this sponsor of my show. I used to lose some weight. LOL. But me too, Mike. And he's like, does it work? No, Jim, it doesn't. I just made it up. Like, what kind of question? Jim's looking to drop a few LBs. Got a little back pain. I got joint pain. So, yes, it's great. I had to drop some LBs, too. My joints were killing me. This is like, how does this show, like?
5: This is it. This is how it works.
4: Remember when we were in a 12 to 3 spot and every day you'd show up and the door wasn't locked? We were stunned. Remember we would openly debate, Mike, remember this too? We would debate on the air, like, how are we still on the air after all the stuff we got away with on the air? How are we? They still open the door. It's amazing. Not only that, we're expanding into the AM. It's crazy. All right, here's what I got coming up. Folks, we have an election coming up, and I want you to keep in mind that what you're being told by the doom and gloom crowd and the liberal media is strictly designed to stop you from voting. I can't say this enough. I'll make the case for you coming up next week.
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9: More than 200 eggs from two endangered Olive Ridley sea turtle nests discovered on Orange County beaches were moved to the Aquarium of the Pacific in Long Beach today over concerns that high surf and tides could wash away the nests. Officials say the eggs, 100 from the Seal Beach nest and about 100 from the nest in Huntington Beach, will be incubated for the next 45 to 60 days in hopes they'll be viable and hatch. A California lawmaker is criticizing CalOSHA over its handling of workplace death investigations. Assemblywoman Liz Ortega says 3 workers have died at Alco, Iron and Metal, and San Leandro in Northern California over the past 8 years with little accountability. The company has been cited for more than 60 safety violations dating back to the 1990s. A bill aimed at speeding up serious workplace safety investigations is now awaiting action from Governor Gavin Newsom. Those are the headlines. I'm Sharon Reardon.
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2: In Garden Grove on the 22 eastbound, right at Fairview, we've got a crash. It's going to be blocking the two left lanes. In Culver City on the 405 northbound, right at the 10, we got a stall. It's blocking the carpool lane. It's already stop and go from Jefferson Boulevard. In Irwindale, 210 eastbound before you get to the 605, a stall in the right lane. And in Corona, 15 south before Wyrick, a crash in the center divider area.
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10: You want the good news or the bad news first? You let me know you think about that, because I want to describe to you, as we titled today's show, what is really happening here. And what is that about? Because what do we hate? Unnecessary teases. We'll tell you in 20 minutes. Stay tuned. We're not doing that. It's about what's going to happen in just about 40 days. Because, folks, I'm going to show you some good news and some bad news. But there's a way to win elections, regardless of what I'm going to tell you. And what is it? It's to show up and vote. Right? I mean, there are some doomers out there who, for some reason, want you to believe otherwise, that you steal, the control is lost. Well, I don't want to get into the bit. They want you to control is lost. I'll get to that in a second. Second, some people have asked me, I had some tweets out yesterday, I'm not trying to be cryptic, why don't you name certain names on people? Because we're 40 days from an election, folks, and I want to paint for a picture for you about what's going on without creating a bunch of waste of time podcast-a-stand fights that, candidly, sometimes I have to address them and don't have a choice, especially when they involve danger to me and my family. It's a waste of time right now. That's why. You have to earn the right for me to mention your name. And some of these people are not worth the drama before an election. But I do have to warn you about what's going on. So that came up yesterday, too. We got a country to save, though. I got a clip from the greatest of all time. I saw it on Vince Colanace's tweet yesterday, Twitter feed, if you want to cheat a little bit, from Rush Limbaugh. That should remind you of this. Ladies and gentlemen, we got a country to save. There's no time for BS right now. There just isn't. Let the podcast-a-stand people do what they want. Let's focus on getting out and voting. I got a lot of show for you today on Friday. Please stay tuned. And Coach Bruce Pearl, one of your favorites, coming up at the end. We're going to talk about NIL, college sports, the SEC, loving America. So I'm going to give you the bad news first, so we end with some good news. Here is the bad news. A Daily Mail article came out, and you know, it's the Daily Mail, so let's be honest, like, the headlines are always going to be a little hysterical. I'm not mad at them, whatever, do your thing, media does their thing, whatever. I don't do those hysterical headlines, we try not to. When I do, I call myself out on it. Sometimes we just miss something. The Daily Mail story is this. Mark Halpern, who's a pretty good political analyst, he's been around the block, is saying, listen, I'm getting panicked calls from Republican activists saying that the midterm elections are going to be essentially a bloodbath. This could be like a blue tsunami. I mean, the election hasn't happened yet. If people don't show up, that certainly could happen. I don't believe that. I choose to manifest good things. I believe I have a country.

save. I'm not a doomer. If we lose, we're going to get, I'm going to get Dustin off the next day and get ready for the next fight in the presidential. However, this, we shouldn't ignore this. So the headline is this, Daily Mail, Mark Halperin. You can see the date. I think it was yesterday. I never even paid attention to the days. It was yesterday. He says, quote, my Trump sources say the president's worst nightmare imaginable has finally arrived. Panic texts and emails from GOP insiders are blowing up my phone. They're all saying the same thing. Well, what are they saying? The gist of the article is what I just told you, that there's a lot of Republicans out there who feel like even safe seats could be up for grabs. I'm just telling you what the article says. And I want to make a point on this. And this is why it's the bad news. They're suggesting to Mark Halperin, a very talented political analyst, again, in this piece, and he's not a hysterical guy either. He's not like Brian Stelter, the potato head screaming from the rafters, whatever. Pretty relatively down the middle guy. They're suggesting that seats in Iowa, Senate seats in Kansas, I mean, blood red states, may be up for grabs. That, ladies and gentlemen, would be an electoral apocalypse. If they're suggesting also that where we live, Guy, Justin, and the rest of my crew, where we live in Florida, that there could be seats up for grabs. Listen, personally, I doubt that. I have not. Have you guys heard anything like that? Justin, you're pretty wired. I haven't heard anything like that either. But I'm not going to ignore it and just pretend like, oh, you know, whistling past the graveyard. I'm not going to do that. I lived in Glendale, Queens. You can look it up. Glendale, Queens is known for two things. I grew up around bars and graveyards. Look it up yourself. Glendale, Queens in New York. So if we were whistling past the graveyard all day because there were cemeteries everywhere. I worked in one, Mount Carmel Cemetery. If anyone ever hacks my employment records, that's what that was. I worked with the gravediggers when I was a kid. Yes, that's what I did. I'm not whistling past any graveyards, okay? If this is accurate, and I have no reason to believe Halper is not a hysterical guy, is lying, that means one thing. That means we have to do more work because the election hasn't happened yet. And as I told you, we have agency. In other words, there's something we can do to fix this. We can actually go play the game. It's like people telling you and the Miracle on Ice, 1980 U.S. hockey team that beat the Russians despite the 1,001 odds or whatever. It was a lot. Imagine saying before the game, guys, it's over. There's 1,001 odds. The math says you're going to lose. Okay, they didn't lose. They won. But why? Because they went and played the game. And they played harder than the Russians. That's why they won. If we play harder than the Democrats, folks, we can win. We have the votes to do it. How do I know that? Because we just won a presidential election 2 years ago that everybody told us we were going to lose to. Folks, we got a country to save. But this part stings, but it's true. I put this post up yesterday, and I got a lot of feedback on this, a lot of good feedback, some from folks like, Dan, maybe you should tell people who you're talking about. No, you haven't earned that right. And folks, I don't want anyone distracted in, I'm just going to be straight with you, podcast wars that are irrelevant to saving the country. The only reason I'm talking about this, and that is relevant at all, so why bring it up, is because I'm going to deliver some more bad news. Folks, these doomers and gloomers have had an impact. I was talking to a good friend of mine. He knows who he is. I went over to visit his new studio, be a guest on the show yesterday, and his whole team. And folks, the counter messaging is real. Put up that post on X I put up yesterday. Have you noticed this, especially in the last few weeks? This is my X account from yesterday. You can see the date. Be sure to notice the goons and frauds who are now upping their MAGA counter messaging, agitprop BS, just weeks before a critical election. In all caps, this is all intentional. They want the communists to win. They share the same worldview. Fact, it is a fact. Why aren't you making? Because it's not important. What's important, you understand, is that there are Folex MAGA people out there who now you're seeing just, you guys notice this too, just like random conspiracy theories popping up out of nowhere. Donald Trump has a wart on his back that's cancerous. He's going to die tomorrow. You're like, what? Where did that even come from? Like, this stuff is all meant to diminish Republican turnout because Folex MAGA, I've been warning you about this since I've been back on the air, not only wants you to lose, but needs you to lose because they want to say after the election, we told you.

You should have listened to us. They are doing everything they can. This election, some of this is paid for, by the way, by foreign governments. Not all of it, but some of it. It's intentional. It's intentional. I'm begging you as a friend, and I mean it. Please do not get distracted with 40 days left. We've got a country to save, folks. We can still go play the 1980 hockey game against the Russians and win despite being... Can you look that up, one of you guys on ChatGPT? What were the odds that for the Russia 1980 U.S. hockey game? I'm just curious. Everybody told them they were going to lose. The 1980 U.S. hockey team played the Russians in an exhibition months earlier and got destroyed. They were the greatest team in the history of hockey. They were told, you're just a bunch of college kids. You're never going to win. And they won the game because they had a country to save in the stagflation era. And they went out there and played the damn game and won. You recognize the odds. You read the Daily Mail pieces. You don't ignore it. I'm not ignoring people in Iowa saying, hey, we could be in trouble in Iowa. I'm not ignoring it. It does us no good to say, oh, no big deal. No, it is a big deal. Yes, Ramita, what were the wow. Plus 600 to 1,000, but USA Soviet Union roughly minus 350 to minus 500. A $100 bet, for example, $100 bet would have netted $600 plus the original 100 stake. Wow. About a 14% chance. That's crazy. I'll be honest with you. I thought it was even worse than that, but I'm glad, you see. They played the game and won. I guarantee you, it's funny. They probably give the Republicans about a 15% chance, right? What are the odds? Ask them. Ask what are the Republican odds of holding the House? I'll bet it's roughly in the same territory. But you show up and you play the game. It is our job. We've got a country to save. Do you want Bidenflation back? Do you want open borders back? Do you want defund the police back? You want George Floyd riots back? Do you want our military heroes being crapped on again? I don't want that. Win the game. We can still go out and play and do whatever we can. And if we lose, we lose honorably. We lose with nothing left in the gas tank. We gave it everything we had, and so did the 10 people we dragged with us to the polls. Folks, I have no ulterior motive. There's no foreign government paying me. We have sponsors like everyone else. They don't get involved in our politics at all. It just keeps the show free for you. This is just me, your friend Dan, who's been with you for 10 years, talking to you, the P1 listeners who's been there with us. Go play the game. Leave everything on the ice. And if we lose, we hang our heads high and we get up the next day and we fight again. Oh, I don't want to hear that. I'm not giving up. I've been through so many elections with you over the 15 years I've been doing commentary and 10 plus years in this show. I'm not giving up. I was told to give up after Obama won the second time. I was right. Look, what are the odds? GOP holds the House, 7 to 10%. Senate, 35, 40%. GOP holds both, 8%. About the same odds of the U.S. hockey team. Go out and play the freaking game. We got nowhere else to go. Hey, man, you got nowhere else to go. No, I'm serious. You live in the greatest country on earth. You've got kids. I've got kids. You've got parents. You've got friends. You've got businesses. Where else are we going to go? We're going to lose to the Islamo fanatics and the socialists because we're teaching Republicans a lesson. What lesson? You're not teaching anybody a lesson but yourself. The odds of winning that game were infinitesimally small. So why not just give up? I mean, why waste anyone's time, correct? Why not just go out and just, they drop the puck and you go, ah, you guys won, the Soviet Union, whatever, man, we lose. Because, folks, elections are the same way. Ultimately, both Democrats and Republicans are going to show up. And the only thing that matters, just like it mattered in the hockey game, where we won against overwhelming odds, is did you play the game to the best of your ability or not? Because that day, at that time, at that moment, we were better than them. And you have the opportunity to do that again. I'm not forfeiting this game before it's over.

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0: 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The Bongino Report PM.
1: Folks, when the greatest broadcaster of conservative ideas of all time, Rush Limbaugh, passed, it left a hole in this movement. I'm sorry, I don't mean to like turn into man card, but thinking about what Rush brought, I'm a conservative because of Rush, so were many of you. When Rush Limbaugh died, it wasn't just that, use a sports analogy, that Rush Limbaugh was like Wayne Gretzky, the greatest hockey player of all time. Who knows how many MVPs he won? It was that Rush Limbaugh was Wayne Gretzky for 30 years. Wayne Gretzky wasn't Wayne Gretzky for 30 years. He had like a 15-year run. Rush Limbaugh, for decades, was Wayne Gretzky. And not only was he Wayne Gretzky for 30 years, he invented hockey. There's no conservative talk radio anywhere. There's no Beck, Hannity, Levin, Bongino, Vince, Clay, Travis, Dana. No one without Rush. Zero without Rush Limbaugh. But I guarantee you, we all trusted Limbaugh, because he'd been with us as the godfather for 30 years. If you're ready to give up, either now or even if Election Day isn't great, and you don't want to listen to me and say, hey, we got a country to save, there is no giving up, there's dusting off and fighting again, then listen to the greatest of all time. This was Rush's message for 30 years, despite Bill Clinton, Barack Obama, no one. We are never, ever giving up, because there's nowhere else to go. Check this out.
2: We are not sunk yet. We will never surrender. We will never give up. Never, never, never. It's not who we are. It's not what we do. We never give up.
1: Folks, I'm going to tell you something. I'm not even going to say took over, because anything I say is going to sound terrible. When Rush passed way too early, and I was asked to cover his spot, we were on like 250 stations, Clay and Buck at the Dana has other ones. I'm going to tell you something that I've told you of, and I was almost like embarrassed to be in the spot. The only reason I took it was because someone had to fill it, and I just felt like the best I can do is honor his legacy by advancing conservatism. I was embarrassed to be there. Okay. How do you, it's like being the center fielder for the Yankees after Mickey Mantle. Like, how the hell do you do that? Like, was Gretzky a center? I'm not a hockey guy. Like, after the Edmonton Oilers lost him, he went to the LA Kings. Like, who the hell is that? You're never going to be Gretzky. I don't care who you are. Never give up. You've got a country to save. Never, ever give up. I told you I got a lot of show today. I'm going to show you the consequences of this. And by the way, I'm going to show you also why the doomers and gloomers, who have, folks, they are doing their best right now to lose this election so they can say, I told you so. That's

0: your only point to existence. I'm going to show you things that are happening and what you're up against, including a sick piece of video. And I don't mean sick like the kids say it in a good way. I mean sick like throw up. I can't believe a sick piece of video out of California. If this doesn't motivate you to get out and vote, I don't know what will. So to kind of like bring down the, it was a, not bring down the energy at all. I'm actually excited about doing this, but I don't want anyone going into this with the thought that this game is over. We are going to play this game until the end and we're leaving everything on the ice. I was kind of reminiscing a little bit yesterday. There's a big, huge summit at the White House going on with Xi Jinping from China and President Trump. You know, there are people who are upset about the pageantry. Folks, I'm not like these doomers, a fraud or a hypocrite on these matters. This is how President Trump works. He is a transactional guy. I've tried to explain this to people. He has places he'd like to get to ideologically. Low taxes, high growth, liberty and freedom in China. He understands that's not going to happen tomorrow. We have to deal with China because we don't want an AI cyber war, an invasion of Taiwan. So he puts on a show because that's how he does his deals. Love it or hate it, that's how he rolls. However, you P1s know I've, the P1 listeners know I've talked about this often. When you're a young Secret Service agent and you get to the president's detail, which is never right away, I don't care what they show you in the movies, it takes like 8 to 10 years sometimes to get to the president's detail, if you get there at all. It's only a small fraction of Secret Service agents who get to protect the president. Another thing you don't see in the movies. Stay tuned. I'm going to take a quick break because that's, anytime I talk about Rush, it's always emotional. We'll be right back.
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4: Almost 70% of California is now facing abnormally dry or drought conditions, according to the U.S. Drought Monitor. Dina Kodiak reports.
5: Back in January, California was free of drought for the first time in 25 years. But months of hot, dry weather have changed that. Even though it's fall, forecasters also say temperatures will stay warmer than normal across much of the state for the rest of the year. Meanwhile, a strong El Nino is building in the Pacific, which could mean more rain for parts of California later this fall and winter.
4: A hedge fund manager is top donor in the race for Los Angeles mayor. Aaron Sosnick is backing City Council member Nithya Raman. The LA Times reports he's given a total of $4 million to two independent expenditure committees backing Raman. Sosnick, who's listed on city contribution forms as a Reno, Nevada resident, he's said to have a home in Los Feliz. Congress is stripping California's authority to regulate air pollution from cargo ships and large commercial boats, Daniel Martindale reports.
6: Opponents say it could lead to dirtier air in coastal communities. The U.S. House of Representatives is taking away California's ability to force large ships to run on electricity when they're in port, allowing them to run on their diesel engines instead. Another vote that passed targeted requirements for cleaner engines on some commercial boats as well. There are concerns in harbor cities like San Pedro, Wilmington, and Long Beach. The twin ports of Los Angeles and Long Beach are the largest fixed source of smog-forming air pollution in metropolitan L.A. The votes took place despite a federal judge ruling the way the Trump administration was pursuing deregulation is illegal.
4: And a huge new surf resort is coming to Northern California. A new 25-acre surf resort has just been approved in Placer County. Alchemy Surf Resort will feature a 5-acre surf lagoon, wave pool, beaches, skate park, playground, and more. The resort will also feature a 100-room hotel, bungalows, and a large surf center. Construction on the resort is expected to begin in the spring. Those are the headlines. I'm Sharon Reardon.
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8: Slowing in Monrovia, the 210 westbound from Huntington Drive as you travel towards the 134. Eastbound in Pasadena, that 210 loads up at Mountain. Delays and stretches all the way into Rialto. It's also a tough drive on the 60 eastbound getting out of East LA. Delays from Downey Road. You're on the brakes and stretches as you continue all the way into Moreno Valley.
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0: All America, all the time. On the side of freedom and liberty, your voice of hope and truth is here. 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
1: They never put you on the shift, the working shift around the boss right away. They just, it's, you still got to get accustomed to the culture of the White House. So one of the things they do when you're a young agent is they stick you with the press because it's probably where you can do the least harm while you're getting used to the culture of the White House. So one of the things as a young press agent I notice is when you go to communist countries, the culture of communism, which is like, hey, when we're the press for the communist leader, we're just going to do whatever we want because that's how we do it in China. It comes over here, too. And you've got to deal with these. You see this with every single communist country in the press guy. They'll try to steamroll you. Well, we do this in China. You know, we do this in Russia. Well, you're not doing it here. That's not the way this rolls. Okay? I want you to show that. Here's the Chinese Communist Party press rolling around the press pool. They're, of course, trying to, like, they tell them, like, no, stay here. They're trying to get whatever angle they want. And the agents there are like, hey, man, that's not the way we roll here, okay? Like, you, whatever way you do it in the Chinese Communist Party, that's not the way we do it now. There was some other incidents, too, one in the Brady press room. I've seen this over and over. When you deal with democracies, strong democracies, their press people get it. Like, oh, the security things? Okay, this is how we roll. I'm telling you, like, they don't get that over there. You see, here's another one. Oh, hey, look, here we are. No, you're not going to do that. Really sorry. You're going to stay there and you're not going anywhere. So sorry. Just said it's Friday. Want to reminisce a little bit. I told you the good news. The good news part is we still have the ability to go and play the hockey game and win. It's not over. It's not over. Yogi Bear, right? It's not over till it's over. Hey, something I told you early on, too, that the doomers were lying to you about. And I've told you, they've had an impact. I know. I've heard it. I get out in the real world, folks. I live in the real world. I'm dealing with something right now that's been sucking my soul out in the real world. I see people all the time. I told you about, I was at my daughter's volleyball game. Nice man comes up to me, very nice guy, not in any way like agitating or confrontational, but he's like, hey, Dan, you know, Republican voters are frustrated. Nothing happened. I don't get this a lot, but I get it often enough that I know the doomers have had an impact. And I'm like, I said to him, I go, what do you mean? I said, you understand the jobless rate's the lowest it's been in America.

0: history. The poverty rate is the lowest it's been in modern American history. The crime rate, I retweeted a post by Rod Martin this morning. The streets are safer than they've ever been. That the murder rate is the lowest. That the median household income, a measure of household wealth, is the highest it's been in 30, 40 years. I get it. There were downsides. The cost of diesel is high. The cost of gas is high. Inflation has been tamed a bit, but not where we need it to be. I understand that. But we've got to take this all in context. There's always going to be good news and bad news. I'm telling you, being transactional myself, if you were to put the Trump good news in a spreadsheet versus the bad news, a business term, net present value, in other words, is the value positive and a good thing today, measuring all those things? The net present value is unquestionably positive compared to the Biden years. Here's another thing you may have missed. I have direct experience with this. You're constantly told by the doomers who invent a new conspiracy theory every day. They've now totally jumped the shark. You see it. They've told you with the Justice Department, oh, nothing is happening. There's no reforms. Everybody got let off. Okay, we'll wait and see, folks. Wait and see. And I am not asking you to trust me. I don't need you to trust me. Because I know what's happening. I don't need anyone's trust. There will be a spreadsheet of results when this is all said and done. And a lot of these doomers are going to be hanging their head in shame. I'm a big fan of Harmeet Dhillon. Love Harmeet. She's been a guest on my show before. Harmeet is overrunning the Civil Rights Division at the Justice Department. For all the folks out there who on the doomer side are told, oh, nothing's happening. There's no reforms happening. Well, you think Harmeet's lying? She did a news appearance yesterday, and she said, listen, the reason the Justice Department, the DOJ, I'm not going to say got off to a slow start at all, because a lot got done, but could have worked faster if we had the personnel, is because a lot of people on the DOJ roster who were holdovers from the Biden administration, they weren't with the new constitutional program of the Trump government, so they left. But folks, I'm asking you a question. I'm not trying to be a jerk. That's what we want, right? If people can't uphold the Constitution and work in the Department of Justice and want to weaponize their jobs to be like the secret police, we don't want them, right? Yes or no? Like, of course we do. Here's Harmeet talking about exactly that. I've explained this 1,000 times. The doomers will tell you this never happened. Check this out.
1: The Justice Division is one of the largest divisions here at Maine Justice here in D.C. When I started, it had about 400 attorneys in it. And when we came in and told the lawyers here that we were going to be implementing the president's executive orders and prioritizing getting rid of DEI and cleaning up voter rolls and, you know, doing some of these important things that the American people voted for, eventually about 300 of those attorneys quit. And so they self-deported, and we then had the task of, while we had DOGE restrictions and budgetary constraints, building back the Civil Rights Division. And I'm really happy to say that I recruited over 100 great legal professionals here to the DOJ. We have revitalized our efforts.
0: How's that possible? You're told nothing's happening. Folks, you can't have it both ways. I'm not talking to you. I'm talking to the doomers. The doomers will tell you the completely opposite story a week after they told you a different story. They'll say, well, nothing happened. There were no reforms made. Oh, you think Harmeet's lying? That we came in with an agenda. We are not weaponizing government anymore. We are cleaning this up because people are policy. It worries me, folks, because if a Democrat's elected in the next presidency role, the DOJ and the FBI are under the executive branch. Clearly, I'm sorry, but there are liberals listening who probably are hearing this for the first time. They can appoint a whole new cadre of bad people. And you're going to have the same problems. I'm not one of these guys telling you, oh, don't worry, everything's fixed forever. That's not me. That's not me. Hey, flag this segment right here. I'm not kidding. Well, damn, why don't we just disband the place? I've heard that. Because they're just going to weaponize the U.S. Marshals, or it doesn't matter where they go. The ATF. You've got to vote. You've got to get on the ice and play the game. Or bad people will take those 300 people back and we'll be right back where we were. I am not telling you this problem's fixed. Flag it. I mean, this segment is the most important. Flag it. You say that one slow. It's like master debater. Flag it in the

0: chat. This is your country. If we elect bad people, bad things are going to happen. I don't care if you call it the DOJ, the JOD, the IBF, the FBI, the AED, or DEA. You put morons and tyrants in charge, you're going to get tyranny. I say that because, again, the doomers and gloomers will tell you, well, okay, it may have happened in the FBI, but it didn't happen in the DOJ, but it didn't happen in the FBI. They wrote about it. The left-wing media came after me in Cash for this exact same thing, calling it a purge. Isn't that a movie, The Purge? Like, this one night a year, like, everybody gets to do whatever they want. The Purge. That's a movie, right? Look at that. Bloomberg. Ben Penn. Cash Patel pushes out more FBI leaders and agents in renewed purge. The purge has happened. I thought the doomers told you none of this happened. Folks, 10% of our workforce in the FBI, there were 38,000 plus employees. 10% left, were terminated, or resigned when we got in there. We didn't know. I've never heard that before. I know. Because the doomers have told you otherwise, that nothing's happening. Don't vote. There's no reforms happening. Wait, you think Bloomberg's like a big fan of mine and Cash? Like they're just writing this to appeal to, like, you know, right wing folks. It was not a purge. It was fixing a car that was a jalopy and was broken. Call it a damn purge. What are you talking about? I'm just trying to tell you folks, voting matters. We can fix this place. And I'm trying to tell you, most importantly, please, I told you, please, please, please flag this segment. I can only vote once. I'm not a Democrat. People are policy. If we forfeit this election because the doomers want the socialists to win, it's intentional. You are going to get the same bad people running whatever 3 or 4 letter organization in the government, the CIA, the Secret Service, whatever, and you're going to be right back to where you were. I can't fix it alone. I'm not and never pretended to be anyone's small M messiah. I am not. I was a piece of a huge machine, and I'm proud of what we did. But if you want this stuff, do you want the cement to dry and you want this stuff reasonably repaired in the long term, we got to vote. I can only vote once. This is what I'm talking about when I mentioned this video earlier. If this isn't motivation for you to get out and vote, I can't help you. You want open borders again? That's going to happen if we lose the midterm and lose the presidency. Listen to me. It is going to happen. Very few things in life are 100% probabilities. This is 100%. Reminds me of that scene in Zero Dark Thirty, which was a little politicized, but you get the point. What are the chances Bin Laden's there? Jessica Chastain character says 100%. And she goes, I get it. You're not comfortable with certainty. Okay, 99. I don't care if you're comfortable with certainty. I'm telling you 100% certainty. 100% certainty, the borders will open again. 20 million people will be back in the country. Every single thing we did will get thrown out. Disband DHS. It doesn't matter what you call it. They'll open the borders if it's SHD or DHS. You want this guy back in the country? I want you to listen to this news report. An illegal in this country, in a court proceeding, a very serious court proceeding, talking about killing cops, laughing about it, killing our finest. Our police officers put their ass on the line every freaking day of their lives. They come home at night, and the greatest sound in the world to their spouse, significant other, boyfriend, girlfriend, you know what it is? It's the sound of Velcro at night. You police officers in the chat know exactly what I'm talking about. They put their ass on the line every day. You got this douche canoe in court in this freaking segment here laughing about killing cops, saying if I get out, I'm going to kill him again. He's in the country illegally. You want more of this? You're right. Don't show up and vote. Teach the Republicans a lesson by allowing the socialists to win. I ain't doing it. I got a country to save, and so do you. Watch this and get really pissed off like I did.
1: Even though the man you see smiling and smirking has officially entered a not guilty plea, Luis Bracamontes has sounded like anything but an innocent man.
2: Ladies and gentlemen,
1: that was part of his expletive-filled rant on Tuesday inside a Sacramento County courtroom. The Mexican

0: illegal immigrant with an extensive criminal history went on to say he should have killed more cops back in October of 2014 when he gunned down Sacramento County Sheriff's Deputy Danny Oliver and Placer County Sheriff's Detective Michael Davis Jr.
1: I will break up soon and I will kill more.
2: So that sound, the Velcro at night, didn't happen for the spouses of those two heroes. You want to tell me again about your open borders thing? Well, not all illegals go on to commit more crime. Nobody ever said that. But some of them do and kill police officers, and they shouldn't have been here at all. What kind of stupid ass comment is that? Well, only a couple have shot and killed our cops. Really? Folks, you see why Rush said that? We're never giving up. The odds are 10% we could win the House. Good, I'll take those odds right now. Because if you show up, they're 100%. We have enough people to win this election if you show up and drag 10 people. The math works for us. You just have to execute. Or this guy and more of him are going to be allowed into the country.
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1: That can operate outside of government. The Democratic Socialists of America want to inject more government into everything we do. That makes us all poor. That makes us all less free. These are things that are contrary to the American DNA. We will not tolerate those things. American voters will not elect those things this November.
2: Folks, I'm asking you as your friend, and I mean it, man. I didn't come here with any agenda other than you. Please play this hockey game. Leave every single ounce of ATP, creatine, phosphate, energy, glucose, fat, anaerobic, I don't care, aerobic energy. Leave it on the ice, man. Also, it's Friday. Producer Jim always puts together this Democrat Zen moment. It's a Zen moment of the day for you on Friday to end the weekend in peace and calm. So let's see what we got on this Friday for your Democrat Zen moment of the day.
3: Your Democrat Zen moment of the day. A peaceful moment to center your mind.
4: Capitalism is brain damage. It's an unnatural system that has
2: this
4: with the biology of our minds and
2: this
4: our
2: isn't real. This is AI.
4: Cortex.
2: This is AI or not.
4: Which
2: this
4: is where all of our humanity lives. Like empathy, self-control,
2: no
4: and
2: way.
4: High-level thinking.
2: No, this is not
4: before
2: real.
4: Before capitalism, the priority of the humans was
2: is it at Tomi Nagy? What is that on?
4: And
2: TikTok?
4: Safety of the children. But when agriculture was developed...
3: This has been Democrat Zen.
2: What in Hades is that? That can't be real. That should have been in our AI or not. That lady's not real. There we go. Thank you. We're mixing now two segments. This is how creative this show gets. On the fly, the live show, we just do this. We're now mixing two segments. That ain't real. Sorry. Hey, it ain't a word. It's a word. I grew up in here. We call it a word.
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8: The latest campaign filings in the Los Angeles mayor's race show incumbent Karen Bass and City Councilwoman Nithya Raman have each raised about $2.5 million in direct contributions and city matching funds. The city program provides $6 in public matching funds for every dollar raised from eligible local donors, up to $257 per donor. And Southern California is about to feel the effects of Hurricane Polo, Tammy Trujillo reports.
9: The hurricane's expected to make landfall over central Baja California late Monday, but forecasters say we'll start to see swells here late on Sunday. That raises the potential for elevated surf, coastal flooding, and significant beach erosion through the early part of next week. Meanwhile, Hurricane Odalis is also churning off central Mexico and could send a smaller southwest swell our way as early as next Thursday night.
8: Those are the headlines. I'm Sharon Reardon.
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5: Slowing in Monrovia, 210 westbound. That's backing up away from Huntington Drive and the remains slow ahead all the way to the 134 in Pasadena. Eastbound slowing on the 210 freeway out of Pasadena. That is going to be tough as well from Mountain. Delays and stretches all the way into Rialto. A crash is just wrapped in Commerce, 710 South before Washington. All lanes are open. Delays are still a mess away from Cesar Chavez. And a stall in Mid-City, 10 eastbound before Arlington. Middle lane block delays out of Santa Monica, leaving 20th Street.
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15: Welcoming to the show, a good friend to liberty and freedom around the world, a good friend of mine, the former basketball coach of the great Auburn Tigers, who we love, my friend Bruce Pearl. Bruce, welcome to the show.
16: Yeah, Bongino, it's great to be with you this morning.
15: Well, it was great to be with you on the planes at the campus this weekend at Auburn. And, I want to get to some of that in a minute. The whole, you know, I don't want to call it a controversy because I think there's good people on both sides. But the whole college sports ecosystem, I think you and I, Bruce, can both agree, is in a little bit of flux right now. These amazing athletes who you've coached successfully in one of the most successful college basketball turnarounds ever at Auburn for years. These are amazing kids. You're a character first school. You've coached them. Your son Steven's doing an amazing job right now. And I think everybody agrees that they deserve to have their value somewhat compensated. However, this whole system now is a little bit chaotic with the NIL, where they can license their name, image, and likeness. And I know Nick Saban and others are involved in what should we. So what are your thoughts on how this system should proceed forward so America can enjoy college sports? Colleges are doing okay, and the athletes are doing okay, too.
16: Well, Dan, it's a great subject to be talking about. I know it's a lot of interest to your viewers and listeners. First of all, let's talk about the good. The product on the field and on the courts right now may never have been better.
15: Right.
16: The interest is still incredibly strong. What did intercollegiate athletics do over the last 40 years to our country? It made it better. College scholarships brought rural Americans to school that never thought they were going to go to college.

0: but they had athletic ability. It made kids start to get healthier and train and eat better and exercise and be fit for the opportunities maybe to compete on their sport. It brought women to college campus. All of a sudden, you got Title IX. All of a sudden, there's equal opportunity. And when I'm old enough, Dan, to remember that when we started with women's college sports, they weren't eating where the football team was. They weren't eating where the basketball team was. They had no support. They do now. What an amazing thing that's been. Inner city kids that would have never thought about going to universities started going to universities. It just, it brought diversity. It cut down on racism and all kinds of different things. And we loved it. It's America's pastime. There's no place in the world that has, you know, on these beautiful college campuses around the country. You don't have to live in a pro city to be able to enjoy sports and enjoy and sports, the competition. Like we hate each other at Alabama and Auburn, but no, we really don't. You know, there's a healthy rivalry. So all these things are worth saving. Now, what's the problem? The problem is the NCAA was ignorant and arrogant and late to the party compensating the student athletes. They were late. We were taking advantage of them. We should have been giving them annuities. We should have given them a realistic scholarship. Then the question is, how much are these athletes worth? Exactly what they're getting paid right now. The market says that college football quarterbacks worth $4 million for Indiana University to win a natty. Okay, so this is the country we live in. This is capitalism. This is a great society. This is where people can obviously be great. The problem is we have no rules. We have no equal playing field anymore right now. And that's a real problem. So Ted Cruz's Protect College Sports Act, which has gone through the Senate and passed, the House will take it up after the midterms. It stops the bleeding. It puts a little bit of guardrails around the spending, which is out of control. Dan, 2 years ago, 2025, when I was in the Final Four, my roster was $4 million. Dan, this year, in the 2027 Final Four, there will be a college basketball roster that will approach $30 million. It's wow. Unsustainable. It's gonna, if we keep this up and if we don't stop this bleeding and create some rules around transfers and free agency, so on and so forth, you're going to see more women's sports cut. You're going to see more Olympic sports cut. The time to act now. This is what Coach Saban has been talking about. I think Ted Cruz is on it. The SEC, the Big Ten support it, and Congress needs to pass it when they get back after the midterms.
1: And Coach, you're talking to Coach Bruce Pearl. Coach, President Trump has been really vocal about this. Listen, it's a really serious issue. I think, you know, people who, and I'm not suggesting anyone in my audience at all is doing this, but there are people, whatever, it's college sport. Like, is this really a big deal? You just indicated why. Some of these colleges are anchor facilities for entire towns, i.e. Auburn. I mean, there's no question. By the way, what an amazing, amazing place. I mean, it's one of these places where some colleges are in towns that are struggling a little bit. Auburn, the town is amazing and the school's amazing, but no one would seriously question it's the economic anchor of, and Alabama doesn't have pro sports teams. That is their pro. The Iron Bowl is their Super Bowl. Like, it's not just, it's an economic issue. It's an actual fairness issue, not the way the socialists use it. And the fact that President Trump considers it so important and brought in thought leaders like Nick Saban and others who have direct experience, I think speaks to the importance of this issue right now.
0: I agree. Yeah, look, President Trump has got courage. He's not a politician. He looks at problems and he tries to solve them. If he comes up with solutions, it's like, it's funny. I listen to the Democratic socialists talk about, it's all about affordability. It's all about the cost of gas and cost of the grocery. They don't tell you how to fix it. Could you imagine, Dan, just imagine this. Okay. Let's say the Democrats were in charge and we'd be involved with some conflicts in the Middle East and the energy crisis. Could you imagine what the cost of diesel fuel would be right now if the Democrats were in charge?
1: Oh,
0: they'd say, well, there wouldn't have been a war with Iran. No, you know what? You're right. There would have been a nuclear holocaust. There would have been a nuclear Iran. President Trump knew that this wasn't exactly a very popular thing for the midterms to get involved in this thing with Iran. But you know what? He cares more about our country. He cares more about the future of your children and my children and having the world be a little bit safer. We're going to get through this affordability crunch. And when we go to the ballot box in November, we better remember that, because if the Democrats were in charge or if they get in charge, we're in a world of hurt because they're crazy.
1: I couldn't agree with you more. I did the whole beginning of the show about this today. And one of the segments I led into this segment with you is how really the market for anti-Americanism in corporate America ever since the re-election of President Trump is

0: is not there, Bruce. And companies are finding out the hard way that voting against America on your corporate board is a really bad idea. The reason I bring it up with you is the SEC, which is, of course, the conference the Auburn Tigers are in. You know, you had Alabama, you got Ole Miss, you've got these just amazing schools. You know, when you go down to a college football game in the Plains down there in Auburn, and you've got 80,000 people at a football game watching, the Eagle land, the Eagle flight go on. Coach John Gruden, who is with Barstool, was down there. We both ran into him this weekend, and he put out a video I showed at the end of the show today. And he just, for a guy who's got the breadth of sports experiences, the great Coach Gruden, to go there and be in awe of, frankly, a college team. I mean, what would essentially be in baseball, AAA baseball, but 80,000 people showing up. It just goes to show you that the Southeastern Conference, when you love America and you show your fans you love America, even if the Auburn Tigers struggled like they did in the week, people will still show up because they want to feel part of something bigger than themselves.
1: And I agree. And obviously, it's more than the tailgating and the band and the cheerleaders and the pageantry and all that stuff, which is so much fun. It's America's pastime. It's a way for us to unite and and kind of love our country. I mean, who else plays God Bless America before a football game? We do that at Auburn. And singing the national anthem. You know, Dan, when kids come to the Auburn basketball camp, all right, and they're little kids, what do college players do before every game? We stand and we celebrate our country. We put our right hand over our heart, our left hand behind our back, and we sing the national anthem. When else do we sing the national anthem but at a college sporting event? And all those campers come to my camp because they want to be future Auburn basketball players. Well, if you want to be a future Auburn basketball player, you need to learn how to address the flag. You need to learn how to pay tribute to our country. So the first thing we do in the mornings before we start camp, we line up. And we sing God Bless America, and we play the national anthem, and those kids grow up with that. And you know what? Someday they'll understand how to lead their family by example. Your presence is your gift when you do these type of things. And so, you know, you get the flyover. You know, you get the eagle. It's spectacular.
0: We're talking to Coach Bruce Pearl, the Auburn Tigers. Coach, I before I leave it, I just got to get your take on football and basketball for the Tigers. We've got a ton of War Eagle followers in our chat room every day. They love you. But I wanted to get your thoughts on this. You and one of the things you and I have bonded on way before we met and before my family members even went to Auburn, we've known each other, I put out a post yesterday and I said, listen, support civilization in this war with the bad guys. Like, you'll always be on the right side of wrong if you do. I saw Prime Minister Netanyahu's speech yesterday at the UN. And listen, everyone knows where I stand on this issue proudly, strongly, and I will never waver on this. However, he addressed something I think is critical. This really dangerous myth out there that there is a genocide going on of the Palestinian people. Coach, the facts matter. The Arab population in Israel has grown. It has not been wiped out. There are Arabs serving in a primarily Jewish country's government system. You don't see that in other Arab or Persian countries around the world. You see the effort. Yes, it was a war. War is ugly, period. Everyone gets that. But people who engage in war trying to commit genocide don't give out polio vaccines. Don't call and text people, hey, get out of the danger zone. Don't try to facilitate transportation for people into Egypt and elsewhere outside of the danger zone. Like, that's the exact opposite of a genocide. If you're going to downgrade the definition of genocide, every war in human history would be genocidal. It's not right. It's just inaccurate. Disagree all you want about the Netanyahu government. That's your right as an American, but at least be honest about it.
1: Well, you're entitled to your opinion, but not your own facts. And so the fact of the matter is, and you can Google, get on ChatGPT, get on Claude, and ask the question that in 1948, how many Arabs lived in that region total? And the answer is about 160 to 170,000 Arabs lived in the entire area of Israel, Judea, Samaria. Okay? Today, Dan, there are 2 million Israeli Arab citizens right, with full equal rights, from 160,000 to 2 million. But I'm not done. In addition, there are 2 million Arabs or Palestinians in Gaza. I'm not done. There are 2 million Arabs or Palestinians in Judea and Samaria alone. That's 6 million. You don't go from 160,000 to 6 million and say they're

0: been a genocide. I'm going to just one more fact that I think is really interesting. I thought about this the other day. So the fundamental issue is that the reason why people want to free Palestine is they think that what happened was the gates of Auschwitz opened up and the Jews that were left standing all moved to Israel and they kicked millions of Arabs out of the land. Let's just say hundreds of thousands out of the land. They stole their land. That's why they want the right to return to come back. Question. Tel Aviv, the largest city in Israel. In 1948, how many Arabs lived in the largest city in Israel? And the answer is zero. In 1948, there were zero Arabs living in Tel Aviv. That's how few there really were. About a third of them stayed and became citizens. About a third of them fought with the Arab armies in 1948 and lost. And about a third of them left with the idea of coming back to Israel someday after all the Jews were killed and moved in. Look, these wars do have consequences. But you're talking about in 1948, the displacement of hundreds of Palestinians, not thousands, not millions. The Jews did not steal the land. That's just the argument on the ground. Forget about the biblical arguments. Forget about the historical arguments. Those are simply the facts. There has not been a genocide. Gaza's been obliterated. It has been obliterated. It's been destroyed. Israel dropped 200,000 bombs or rockets onto Gaza in this war. And yet only 60,000 to 65,000 deaths. Either Israel are terrible shots, which they're not, or they intentionally went house to house. There are 1,000 dead IDF soldiers. There are 2,000 orphans in Israel right now because of dead mothers and dead fathers, because Israel went house to house, carefully trying not to kill civilians. Dan, they could have dropped the two bombs and wiped the whole thing off the map. That's genocide. Israel did not. And people just need to understand the difference.
1: And we'll get to more of this on the other side.

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10: You're talking to Coach Bruce Pearl. When even according to the Palestinians' obviously questionable numbers, which are typically propaganda, even according to their own numbers, the overwhelming majority of deaths, and no one wants death and destruction anywhere, have been fighting age males. That's their own numbers, Bruce, which, let's be real, most of their numbers are complete garbage and propaganda. They're even telling you this story. Every death is horrible. We get it. War is an ugly thing. But again, as you just said, the facts matter. If we're going to use reason to solve global geopolitical problems, we can't do it on fairy tales. We need numbers and data. And that data that they're feeding people about genocide is crap. It's just not true.
11: It's not. And Dan, you and I want what's best for America, first and foremost. First and foremost. As an American Jew, if being a great ally of Israel was not in our country's best interest, I wouldn't want us to be an ally of Israel. I care about this country first and foremost. Now, some people will hear that, oh, that's a bunch of crap. All you do is care about Israel. That's not true. Dan, you know this. You know more than anybody knows, okay, about the intelligence, all right, around the world that Israel is able to provide the United States of America. You understand how our military is so much more ready and prepared for anything that Russia or China or anybody else in the world to deliver. Why? Because the equipment that the United States has manufactured, Israel is out there applying all that. They've made the F-35 the most incredible flying machine ever invented because they've done it in practice, okay? There is not an ally in this world. If they left us and went over to China or Russia or Iran and they went in and joined that side, that would cost us more than the state of Israel. We benefit by this partnership. Does it bring along some baggage? Sure it does. Because the Muslim Brotherhood and the Islamic Nation wants to destroy Israel. Because Israel's victory is their defeat. It's the same thing we're doing fighting the Democratic Socialists right now. Our capitalistic society, the success we've had and the great wealth of this country was due to the fact that this is how we let business operate. Okay. The socialism over there in Europe, it doesn't work. The socialism and the dictatorships that are in the Arab nations, they don't work.

0: And right down the street is this little tiny country, Israel, with more startups, with more unicorns, AI, cybersecurity, salinization plants, irrigation. And they're our best friends and they're our most loyal partners, somebody that we can count on. Who else could we count on to go to war with us other than the state of Israel? It's in the best interest of our country that we keep a close and friendly relationship with the state of Israel.
1: Coach, I got to run, but that is just eloquently stated. And I say to my listeners, friends of mine, people I meet all the time, and I'm just being straight. This is not about Israel. This is about a war by savages against civilization, merit, democracy, and freedom. It's the same reason China can't have Taiwan next door. People see like, wow, you have freedom and liberty over there. Like, I want to. It's no different. Remember the line. First we get the Saturday people, then we get the Sunday people. I'm sorry, and I think you know, Sue, it's not about, you can make it about Israel all you want. Not you, but people out there who are obsessed with this country the size of New Jersey. I'm telling you, having read the intel for years, it is a war on civilization. Take the wrong side at your own peril. Just a closing thought.
0: My closing thought is my Sunday people, they're standing with their Saturday people.
1: Yes, they are.
0: And
1: me too, bro.
0: I, as a Saturday person, am standing with my Sunday brothers and sisters. God bless America, and I'm Yisrael Chai.
1: Bruce, you're the best. Hey, listen, I'm hoping the best for the Auburn Tigers. We covered a lot. NIL, college sports, loving America. Of course, you're welcome back anytime. Thank you.
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